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5: Houston Texans had the ball at midfield, 17-3. Texans with the lead over the Las Vegas Raiders, and Fernando Mendoza leading the Raiders on a scoring drive last time down. 3 of 6 so far, 36 yards, and a pick six from Fernando Mendoza. But Matt, this isn't the only preseason game on the card here tonight. There are two games this evening as we're watching Houston and Las Vegas. Still to come, Chargers and 49ers. And that's where we head right now, courtesy of our progressive guest line. Welcome in Fernando Ramirez, who is at SoFi Stadium here tonight. He is the Chargers reporter for the Sporting Tribune. Let's start with the Chargers, Fernando. What is our expectation of starters here tonight as the Chargers are slight favorites against the 49ers?
6: Well, thank you guys so much for having me on. It's going to be some night-night tea while we're here at the stadium with it being a 7 p.m. kickoff. But, Jim Harbaugh said it's going to be one series for the offense, one series for the defense, and then they're going to call it a night. So that's essentially what we're going to see tonight from them. So it'll be interesting to see how much they show offensively. I still expect it to be a little vanilla. Like, they're just going to kind of show you a little bit, then get them out of there and let's call it a night. So that's what Jim said about both the defense and the offense. So it'll be interesting to see what they kind of look like when they come out here.
7: So, Fernando, it's going to be one series of Justin Herbert tonight, and that's it? Is that what you expect?
6: That's what Jim said to us. And then next week against the Rams, he said 2-3, but leaning more towards two series against the Rams next Thursday.
7: All right, so last week in that 27-7 win in Houston, I thought the Chargers looked pretty good on both sides of the ball, and the backup quarterbacks are fighting a battle here for number two. Trey Lance, DJ Uiagalelei, those guys look pretty sharp. What did you make of the quarterback play last week?
6: I mean, yes and no. I Trey Lance, you just see him making some of the same mistakes he made last year during training camp. This offense fits him a little bit more just because you're moving around. You're not really stuck at the right as soon as the ball snaps. He can move around and do some things, but it seems like a pretty tight battle, but I think they're going to end up going with Trey no matter what, just because Trey's a veteran in the league and he's already been here and everything. But I thought the interception that he threw just looked like a typical kind of Trey Lance pick where he's doing some good things and then all of a sudden he reverts back to the mistakes that have kind of cost him jobs and stuff in the past. So there's some good and there's some bad from Trey. And also during practice, he struggled at times as well like that. But I'm sure Trey Lance is their pick for number two. But that's kind of what I saw from the quarterback battle last week and kind of this week during the scrimmage against the 49ers.
7: Yeah, I'd agree with you on that. Good and bad from Trey Lance. My expectations weren't that high, and I thought he played okay. 12 for 20, 164 yards. Did throw a pick, took two sacks, ran the ball three times for 27 yards. Do they want to get more of a look at him tonight? Will they play Trey Lance more extensively tonight, or what do you think the plan's going to be for the backups after Herbert leaves the game?
6: I think they'll do a half and then a little bit of the third quarter with Trey like last week, and then they'll let DJ go out there. DJ's made some good plays during camp. I've actually been surprised at his long ball. There's times where he's kind of let it rip down the field and he makes some good plays down the field. Obviously, I just don't think it's enough to to gain the second quarterback spot. But I think DJ

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0: in my leftovers of the Pro Football Futures draft. With that, let's get to the campus crawl, where the top story is in Norman, Oklahoma, as Brett Venables has signed a six-year extension to stay with the Sooners. Now, he's been good. He's been better than you think. 32-20. He's had two 10-win seasons. He's had two 6-win seasons, but he went to the college football playoff a year ago. That's why he is getting this contract extension. And for this season, I am very bullish on Oklahoma. In fact, I think they're a playoff team again with the defense and everything they have returning across the board. A young O-line that played together a year ago. And then transfers coming in to help the offense. Trell Harris from Virginia, accomplished guy, over 800 yards. Parker Livingstone, 500 yards and 6 touchdowns a year ago. Tight ends from Florida and Colorado State and Tennessee. But everything revolves around Mateer, who was playing like a Heisman candidate to start the season last year until he got hurt. I believe that's the real Mateer. And the guy we saw at the end of the season was banged up and not 100%. I'm very bullish on this team, and I think when you look at the national championship odds, if you're looking for a long shot, Oklahoma at 30-1 is one that really jumps out to me because I think there's staying power here. Staying in the SEC, Kalen DeBoer gave an update in Tuscaloosa that the staff is going to decide who will be the Tide's quarterback one over the weekend. They had a second scrimmage of their preseason earlier today, and it was at Bryant Denny Stadium, so get used to the surroundings. Via On3.com, sources say Keelan Russell has the edge. The longer this thing gets dragged out, the more I think it's Keelan Russell, because Austin Mack was kind of in the pole position, someone who transferred from Washington with DeBoer to Alabama. But Russell's the upside play. He's a five-star. He's 6'3", 190 pounds. He was better in the spring game a few months ago, and he's more mobile. And I think for Kalen DeBoer, he has to get this right. He's 20-8. I'll note that Saban was 19-8 after two seasons as well in Alabama, but DeBoer went 25-3 at Washington, and he inherited a program that was a national title contender. I think there's a lot of pressure on, and they lost a lot. I don't know if playing it safe with Austin Mack, who knows the system, is the right move here. If I am DeBoer, I probably want to take the shot with Keelan Russell and use Austin Mack as a backup plan. They hit the portal hard to fix that defense, but they have to run the ball if they're going to be more successful this year. And then later on in the show, if we have time, I'll share a clip of Matt Rhule, who said this is his best Nebraska team yet. I agree. Anthony Calandria is going to be a net positive for Nebraska this season. I think we got caught up with Dylan Raiola over the last few years, and it's not his fault, but he was thrust into a starting role where he wasn't experienced and refined. I think he lacked development. Calandria is a four-year starter, played at UVA, played at UNLV, 23 touchdowns a year ago. I kind of like Nebraska plus money over 6.5 because he fits what Dana Holgorsen, the OC, wants to do for the Huskers this season.
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7: Back at it on Cashing Out. I'm Dustin Sweetelson coming to you as always from the Circus Sportsbook in downtown Las Vegas. Still to come on the program, Night Fights. We will look back on the Pro Football Futures Draft, some of the best picks and analysis, and the reaction following. That's coming up in Night Fights in about 15 minutes on the show. Bottom of the hour, we go to Colby Dant on college football and futures. And then in our final segment, we will hit three up, three down, previewing the card for Major League Baseball and the NFL preseason on Friday. And the preseason is where we start with our next guest. He is Arthur DeCesar, Las Vegas odds maker over at Wager Talk right now. Find him on X at ArtDice21, and he joins us in his weekly spot here on Cashing Out. Art, thanks as always for the time today. Want to talk a little preseason because the line moves were crazy. In fact, they were so crazy that they didn't hit. If you bet on the closing number in week one of the NFL preseason, you did horrible. Line moves 0-8 against the spread when the flip of favorites. 23-51 against the spread since 2024. That courtesy of Big Al McMorty with the numbers. Dogs went 12-3 against the spread in week one. Road dogs 9-7. Unders were 12-4. And thus far on Thursday's action, we had the Raiders go over against Houston. They push at 2. And then we're wrapping up the Niners and Chargers, final 4 minutes, 41-9, but we go over the total, and San Francisco is going to cover here as a dog.
8: Yeah, I think you hit it. I think everybody talked about, oh, my God, unders, unders, unders. But you hit something, too. The dogs were just as good as the unders last week, right? I mean, people forget how good the dogs were in week one. Obviously, we start off this week with two games. We have two games go over. So you're maybe going to start to see maybe a little, you know, because in week two, this is now maybe the dress rehearsal for a lot of teams. There aren't 4 weeks like there used to be where they used to do a dress rehearsal in week three. If you're going to do one, it's going to be this week. So maybe keeping an eye on overs this week could be something.
7: Yeah, you know, that is an interesting note. So two overs on Thursday, and maybe the NFL does it for you guys, but the Thursday slate and then a Friday slate and then the weekend, it's almost like they're setting up for the book to react and say, hold on, we had unders last week.

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4: Cashing Out rolls on from the Circa Sportsbook in downtown Las Vegas. I'm Dustin Sweetelson. I appreciate you hanging out with us. However you may be tuning in, SiriusXM Channel 158, YouTube TV, the VSiN Watch app, and radio affiliates across the United States of God Bless America. We have reached a point in talking season, in the off season, where it almost feels like everything that you hear where people are so overconfident about one thing, you have to start thinking about the opposite because you're just hearing too much of one side. And that's where we're going to begin with our next guest. He's Colby Dant. His podcast, The College Experience, part of the Sports Gambling Podcast Network, at the Colby D. You can find him on X. And his previews of all the leagues, all the teams, they are tremendous. I use them to prep for the show. My friend, 1 week from today, we will be recapping an FCS game as week zero is upon us. And the theme that I want to start with is fading everyone believing one side of one debate, and that is with the North Carolina Tar Heels. The win total for Chapel Bill is 4.5. Now, Billy Edwards is named the starter, and Billy Edwards hasn't played a lot of football the last couple years, but he was a big recruit at Maryland. Bobby Petrino replaces Freddie Kitchens at OC, and God, is that not the Bobby Petrino not the perfect fit for that organization with his track record off the field? But I'm kind of with you. I think we look at the over for North Carolina at 4.5. What do you say?
5: Yeah, you know, and I know there's a lot of explosives on the sidelines here that, you know, it's like LSU to a certain extent with, like, Kiffin's daughter dating the linebacker and having Orgeron on the sidelines and stuff. But this one might even be worse. But at the same time, like, one thing I did think last year, I actually think the media kind of makes it worse. Carolina, I actually thought, should have won two more games. They should have beat Cal. The guy fumbles going into the end zone. And the Virginia game, I thought they had no business losing that game. They just found a way to lose that game. So I actually think they should have been 6-6. I think that narrative would have been a little different. And I think the defense really came along. The Freddie Kitchens OC hire was a terrible mistake from the start. Bringing in Bobby Petrino, you know, I looked at the numbers. In the FBS, you know, because he was at Missouri State in the FCS for a little bit, but his 5 of his last 6 seasons as an offensive coordinator in the FBS, his offense has been top 30. I believe he'll have a top 30 offense again. Yeah, I know, like, the portal's crazy, the amount of people coming in, but the guy knows offense. They'll be able to move the ball. I know the schedule's a lot harder. I took them to beat TCU on the money line back in June, and I got the worst of that number, but thankfully for, you know, TCU's fighting everybody in their locker room. So that's looking a little bit better. But I think the offense will move. And I also hear good things about the O'Neal kid if Edwards does get injured like he's gotten so many times in his career.
4: Yeah, 7.5 week one against TCU, that does feel a little bit crazy to me as well. But let's look at this North Carolina schedule. It is still an ACC program that has money and resources. They open Western Carolina and Wofford. You win those two games. Okay, that's two right there. We're almost halfway home and we're 2 weeks in. Wyoming's usually good, but that game's at home. North Carolina can win that. Marshall, with everything they've been through the last few years, am I looking at the right schedule? What am I looking at?
5: No,
4: here?
5: I don't think you are. I don't think
4: Wait,
5: you are.
4: Wait, yeah, I don't think
5: right
4: I am.
5: Schedule.
4: What is that?
5: They get East Tennessee State from the FCS.
4: You know what? Yeah. As soon as I saw Monmouth, I went, what is going on here? That's a good question. So I didn't see TCU. East Tennessee, Clemson, Notre Dame, Pitt. Duke is depleted. Syracuse had quarterback issues. UConn has Jason Candle. There's potentially 5 wins here.
5: Yeah, and Pitt can pit. You know what I mean? Like, although I like Pitt's team this year, they can. Narduzzi, what, the year they won the ACC, they lost to Western Michigan in the opener. And that was not a P.J. Fleck Western Michigan team. So, yeah, I just think the defense, I think, you know, the narrative, I get it. It's a fun joke with, you know, whether it's the GM situation or whether it's his 25-year-old girlfriend. But I actually think the defense made big strides and the offense will this year. I just trust Bobby Petrino's offense will score points wherever he goes.
6: Absolutely. Colby Dant is our guest, Sports Gambling Podcast Network. College Experience is his show. At the Colby D, you can find him on X. Let's talk about fading teams that are depleted, because in the world of haves and have-nots, when coaches get new jobs, as Dion said, they take their Louis with them. They take their best players. That's the case of North Texas. The win total is 5.5. You think that 6 wins feels way too high for this group?
5: Yeah, I mean, I like the Neil Brown hire. I really do. Like, I think, okay, you know, this could probably work out down the road. But when you don't have any starters returning offensively or defensively, that's a red flag, even in this crazy time period where, you know, you with the portal. Another thing is just two different systems offensively and defensively they'll be running. And then on top of that, you add in the road schedule. The road schedule, first off, they open up at Indiana. So that's not going to be fun. Because Cignetti actually, I saw my Big Ten Media Days, and he actually said the game that bothered them the most was the opener against Old Dominion, and he's focused on not doing that this year. And I believe it. But getting that, then you got, you know, trips to Tulane, to Navy. I mean, every road game, I don't think they'll win one road game right there. But on their entire schedule, I think they'll be heavy dogs in every road game. But then you look at the home schedule, you know, UNLV week 2. They got to go to Texas State week 3. There's just too much meat on the bone. I think Tulsa, I think, is going to be vastly improved. I think, if anything, Tulsa's definitely bowling, and I think they're a kind of a crazy play in an American conference where you don't really know what's going to happen. I did throw a little bit of money on Tulsa to win the AAC. But, yeah, I just think they're going to be heavy dogs and everything. Like, the only games I had them favored in were like 2 to 3 games, UAB, Charlotte, and then the Houston Christian game.
6: Hey, let's stay in the American, because I think we're both on the same page here. Memphis, with the hire that they made in Charles Huff, the players he brought in the portal, he's proven he can do it quickly at a couple different stops now. Week 1, they open with UNLV. They're on the road. Rebs are laying 5.5. You got 6. You took 6 with Memphis. Total's high, 56.5. But if I'm betting this one, I'll bet on those Tigers there. Talk to me about the play.
5: First off, I just love the Charles Huff hire. I think they've, like, you know, it's a bad thing, like, when your coach leaves and they rejoice. So good luck, Arkansas, with Silverfield. The fans rejoice at that. And Huff, I think, is a really good coach. So, like, we were on him with the over in Southern Miss last year. That hit. And the talent and the amount of money they have kind of separates them. The question is, how fast can they get used to both these schemes? But I love the Decker hire at OC, so I think they're going to be a player instantly. I think they are live to win that game against UNLV. I think I have UNLV actually winning the game, but I think there's way too many points. I would not be surprised if Memphis won the game outright.
6: Yeah.
5: So I am high on Memphis this year. I'm on the over wins on Memphis as well.
6: Yeah, I actually bet them to win the American at 6-1. I think that is a team that it could be spicy in a league that's wide open, with South Florida losing everyone to Auburn, essentially. We are getting robbed of this game being played on foreign soil. I guess that's actually a good thing, but NC State and Virginia is going to be in Charlottesville. I like both teams' win totals, by the way, over. I think they're both 7.5. I bet NC State. I'd consider Virginia. But this game is kind of the issue of, like, figuring out, and I think NC State's live. You apparently do as well. They're catching 5.5 on the road.
5: Yeah, that's too many points for me. First off, Virginia last year having their best season ever wins, you know, in 1 year. They played so many close games. I know it's a revenge spot. NC State beat them a year ago with an interception in the end zone, but they lost a lot. Now, I know they're still old. They're incredibly old. They're one of the oldest teams in the nation. But bringing in Bo Pribula, I still have my questions. I think he is a super athletic quarterback for them, but I want to see how it works. And I think NC State is improved. I know they lost the receivers to the SEC schools. But C.J. Bailey back, I think the defense improved. Remember, their defensive coordinator had a terrible tragedy happen to him you know, and they bring in a new DC, that I think that will instantly make the defense better, considering all what DJ Elliott had to put up with a year ago. So I love the points here. I also I wouldn't be surprised they won it outright, but I just think it's too many points. To me, this is something I would have a lot closer to one or two.
6: All right, last one here. North Dakota State, they move up to the big boys level. They're taking on Jacksonville State in week number one. They're 7-point favorites. 46.5 is the total. How do you want to play it?
5: Yeah, I'm laying it here. I think a lot of people I know going in on Jacksonville State, I think North Dakota State fans have wanted this for like a decade. If anything, they were having fatigue by them beating up on so many teams in the FCS. So I think this place is going to be a party. Then you add in Tim Palasek, who I think has been in, I think he's got the program playing better than even Matt Enns had it going, who's now at Fresno. I just think you're on the train tracks right now. And Jacksonville State, I think, is Charles Kelly did a great job in year one, but they lose Cam Cook, the nation's leading rusher, to West Virginia, and a few other key pieces that were good on that team a year ago transfer up. So I think NDSU is going to it's just a bad spot. They're going to be celebrating all day. I'm laying the points.
6: All right, we can feel it, buddy. We're going to have, not this Saturday, next Saturday, Toe Meets Leather, North Carolina TCU, San Jose State, USC, NC State, Virginia, as you just touched on, the Jacks, North Dakota State, Sac State, who I think you just dropped a preview on, and them joining the MAC, which is maybe the weirdest of all the conference realignment, and a whole lot more in week zero. We'll be all over it next Thursday. Pumped to do this every week with you. Good luck with all the bets, and we'll chat next Thursday.
5: Sounds good, brother, man. Take care. Thanks for having me.
6: All right, a little baseball. Three up, three down. Previewing the card for Friday when we return on Cashing Out.
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4: 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That was during the Follow the Money show earlier today. You can go see all the picks. 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We've had a fun show here today in our own right. I have been at Circa since about a little after noon. It has now been like 10, 11 hours. I'm ready for my bed, but we've had fun. And I just suggest going back and catching some conversations we had earlier in the show. Hour number one, Rob Havenstein, former Super Bowl champion with the Los Angeles Rams, was tremendous. I thought it was unique to hear his perspective as a guy who used to go up against, you know, Aaron Donald in practice and face Myles Garrett in games. The way he kind of marveled at just how special they are. It's one thing for us to do it from the sidelines, but when a guy in the trenches who's won a Super Bowl protecting Matthew Stafford, when he's raving about those guys and what they bring to the table, man, you really have to wonder what needs to go wrong aside from injuries for the Rams not to win the Super Bowl this year. It feels like one of those favorites that makes so much sense. Rob was awesome in hour number one. All-pro linebacker Chad Brown, now an analyst for Compass Media. He joined in hour number two. We touched on a few different teams. Specifically, though, I thought his take on the Houston Texans was very strong there. Alex Selesnik made his debut in hour number two. Prop bets from him. You want to see the process. You want to understand how guys find these angles they're looking for. He shared three with us that I thought made a lot of sense. Arthur DeCesar earlier this hour behind the counter talking about preseason line moves. Colby Dant just now with some win totals and week zero bets in college football. Download the show, Spotify, Apple. Is Stitcher still a thing? Wherever you get your podcast, you can find us here at VSiN. With that, we need to kick our attention to the card coming up for Friday, and we start with NFL preseason action as the Jets go to Pittsburgh to take on the Steelers. We open with Pittsburgh minus three. It's now Jets minus 1.5. I did just take in the break. I saw it one shot. Pittsburgh plus two. I'm going to take the Steelers. I like their quarterback options. Total in this one's 37.5. What do we know? Will Howard starting for Pittsburgh. Rudolph likely is not going to play. McCarthy said he wants to max out opportunities to see Will Howard, Andrew Aller. I just think that's a huge upgrade versus what's going to happen on the other side once Geno Smith is out of this game. I don't know why it's always assumed the starters playing a series or two as if they're going to score on both series. I think that is completely ridiculous. Geno Smith is starting. He's coming off an ankle injury earlier in practice, so who knows how long he goes. Cade Klubnik did lead two scoring drives against Tampa. And then Brady Cook, he will take over for the Jets as well. I just think the advantage is the other end, where you have a guy in Drew Aller from Penn State and Will Howard from Ohio State who have a ton of experience, and I just like them better than those other two guys in Klubnik and Brady Cook. So give me Pittsburgh plus the two. Aaron Glenn coming into the year just 1-2 against the spread in the preseason. Panthers are at the Jaguars. We opened Jacksonville minus 2.5. We have flipped to Carolina minus 1.5. Third game for the Panthers, remember. They played in the Hall of Fame game. So I don't really know how much of the starters we're going to see here. It's the second preseason game for Jacksonville. Haynes King is out. Carolina is likely playing Bryce Young, Kenny Pickett, and Kyle Trask. Liam Cohen told reporters Monday that starters will get a couple drives potentially. Nick Mullins, I saw a report he wasn't going to play. Now I'm seeing he may start if the starters don't play. He missed practice on Monday, so that was a little bit up in the air. I think potentially you're seeing a lot of Carter Bradley, and you're seeing a lot of Joey Aguilar. And the Jaguars have been dealing with offensive line issues during camp. Plus, they have a running back battle going on with a bunch of dudes that I think they're going to be very conservative, keep it on the ground, trying to figure out who that RB3 and 4 are on the roster. I'm going to go under 37.5 between the Panthers and the Jaguars. And then finally, on Friday, Green Bay is at Denver. Broncos are now laying 6. It opened 4.5, so a slight 1.5-point move there. Total from 38.5, and it's now at 40.5. Bo Nix expected to play 10 to 15 snaps. Then it'll be Jared Stidham and Sam Ellinger. Jordan Love and the starter is going to play a bit, according to Matt LaFleur. I expect a lot of Kyle McCord, not as much Tyrod Taylor, because they can't afford for him to get hurt this year. With that, I would actually lean taking the points with the Packers and Kyle McCord here, but I don't love the play. The advantage is Denver has the better quarterbacks, but I just feel like a lot of these teams that have so much pressure to meet expectations from a year ago, like Denver, to get back to being, you know, a team that plays for the AFC, I think they're going to be super conservative and not want to lose anyone to injury. So I lean the points in Green Bay, but it's probably that big of a spread. The biggest one of the day and of the week, I believe, as of right now. So I'm going to leave that one alone. But the other two, I do like Pittsburgh and the points, and I do like under 37.5 in Carolina and Jacksonville. Now let's tackle the baseball card with a little three up, three down here on cashing out. These are the pitchers who are pitching well coming into their matchups on Friday. Noah Cameron for the Royals. His last five starts, he's got a 1.19 ERA. 34 strikeouts, 37 and two-thirds innings, and a whip of .58. He shut out Detroit back on July 24th. 7 innings, 2 hits, and 8 strikeouts. The power's there in terms of the strikeouts. He's taken on Troy Melton, who's minus 121 on the road. Give me the under, 8.5, Detroit and Kansas City. I love that pitching matchup, and I don't love the Kansas City offense, even though that game's being played at home where the ball may be flying out right now. But I'm still going to go under because I like both pitchers here. Jacob Mizrowski, his last four starts has been amazing. He is the National League Cy Young favorite for a reason, and he will take on the Atlanta Braves on Friday at 4:10 p.m. Eastern time. This total is 6. I'm just realizing that. The total is 6. Is this a playoff game? Mizrowski faces Chris Sale, but Miz over his last four is a 2.63 ERA, 37 strikeouts, a .63 whip. Look, he's been awesome. He's susceptible. He will give up the long ball. He will get hit here and there. I think this number where Mizrowski's minus 149 and Chris Sale's plus 123, I'm going to isolate the first five, hope that Atlanta can jump them, and I'm going to take the Bravos, first five plus $1.18, and if this thing pushes, get my money back, live to fight another day. But I think Atlanta's live to maybe score a run off Mizrowski. He will have that one batter, that one inning, that one moment where he's not completely precise, and maybe these hitters for the Braves can make him pay. Next pitcher we're going to target here is the American League Cy Young favorite in Cam Schlittler. This is not a shocking story, but over his last five starts, he has been unreal. 2.17 ERA, 44 strikeouts in 29 innings, and a .86 whip for the New York Yankees right-hander. I don't know, do I see odds on the board? I did not see on one book. Let's see another. No odds available for Schlittler coming up here for Friday, so that's one thing to monitor as the Yankees are hosting the Blue Jays, and Toronto has yet to list a starter. So just worth noting, Schlittler, though, I would consider, you know, he came off a start against Toronto his last time out, 5 1/3, 1 earned, 7 strikeouts. Even though Toronto doesn't strike out a ton, I'd consider an over 6.5 if that's his strikeout prop, or I do something with his outs recorded because I do think he can get to, you know, 6 innings in this game if they mark it at 17.5 outs recorded once it's posted. That was 3 up. Now let's go to 3 down. We start with Colorado's Tanner Gordon, and he has not been good at home this season. Tanner Gordon has a 7.82 ERA at Coors Field. And he will be taking on the Guardians and Joey Cantillo, who's a minus 157 favorite. Gordon plus 130, 11 is the total. I would lean over 11 in Colorado and the Guardians, but I'm not going to actually bet that one. Connor Prelip takes the hill for the Minnesota Twins. And this is a guy that I like to fade traditionally, a left-hander, not dominant stuff. And for Connor Prelip, it all depends on the matchup. I think San Diego with some of the guys like Machado and Ty France and Tatis, they can make him pay. Randy Vasquez takes the hill on the other side. There's no odds currently posted, but I'd consider something with San Diego in terms of the team total, if it's around 4.5, which I anticipate it being, or even a first five laying a half a run with the Friars and Randy Vasquez on the bump. I will note, though, I have been wrong about the Twins every single bet I've ever placed against them this season. And then finally, Hayden Wisniewski takes the hill for the Houston Astros. They're hosting the A's and JT Jin. This one right now in the betting market, Wisniewski a minus 194 favorite. The A's and Jin are plus 159, totals 8. Look, Jin's numbers away from home aren't bad. Wisniewski's been terrible. How can he be with a 5.16 ERA his last four starts, almost laying $2? On principle, you have to consider the A's plus 159 or even plus 1.5, minus 135. I understand their lineup is depleted, but Wisniewski is going to make guys look pretty bad or pretty good offensively because he just does not have great stuff. So that's where we stand with three up, three down. Some other plays I'm throwing up there. Give me the Giants and the Red Sox. The Giants. Yeah, the Giants and the Red Sox under 8, minus 120. That's Logan Webb and Sonny Gray. Also like the Cubs, minus 105 with Matt Boyd on the bump against Seattle. And Sean Burke over 5.5 Ks at minus 152. That'll do it for us here on Cashing Out, but stay with VSiN all day long as it gets started, 7 a.m. Eastern, with VSiN by the books. I'll see you next time. I'm Dustin Sweetelson.
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4: 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I'm Dustin Sweetelson coming to you from the Circus Sportsbook in downtown Las Vegas. Me here, you there, SiriusXM Channel 158, YouTube TV, the VSiN Watch app and radio affiliates across the United States of God Bless America. Appreciate you hanging out with us tonight as we've got football back in our lives. And to help us look ahead to the season, we're going out to the Progressive Guest Line, one of my favorite guys to talk ball with. He's Chad Brown, former All-Pro linebacker, 15 years in the National Football League, national champion at Colorado, and he joins us now on the program, and a great shot of him getting a sack as a member of the Seahawks behind him. Love it here. Chad, thanks for doing this, man. And I want to start with a team that played earlier today, and just big picture your thoughts on them, because from a Vegas wise guys perspective, a lot of people are buying the Houston Texans, but you know, the one question is, what are you getting out of C.J. Stroud? That defense is incredible, and you know a ton about defenses, but Stroud, what's your level of belief he can get to a level where this team can really be a contender in the AFC?
10: To be on with you, Dustin, and I think I'm like most of the football world, but we're not sure what we're going to get. There is a past experience with quarterbacks who can come in early in their career and have some success. But then eventually defenses catch up to them and they don't have another layer to their game. So is C.J. Stroud going to join that list or is he going to break through this season? So on the 13th, I've got the call for Buffalo Bills at the Houston Texans. I would certainly think for C.J. Stroud, he certainly shouldn't try to go out there and out-duel Josh Allen. Certainly can lean upon that Texans defense. I think D'Amico Ryans is a very smart head coach. Will try to bring his quarterback along slowly, not ask too much of him, because that seems to be the issue. When things get too big for him, then he reverts back to some very poor habits. So I'm not exactly sure. Obviously, that game early in the season will be a great tell for me to see him with my own eyes in person as to how much he's grown than some of these more recent past issues.
4: Yeah, the Bills, 1.5-point favorites on the road at Houston Sunday, September 13th, totals 44.5. Let's go to the other end of that contest. Joe Brady's got quite the pressure on him this year. You take over a team where it's like Super Bowl or bust or it's a failure, you'll be calling the game on Compass Media. What do you make of Buffalo this year, the addition of DJ Moore, and the pressure on Joe Brady and Josh Allen to get this done?
10: Last time we saw Josh Allen, he threw four interceptions against the Broncos. So

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5: Fifth round underway. Patrick Maher took the pass under 10.5 wins to kick this thing off. We are at pick number 2 in the fifth round, and Stormy Bonantoni, you are on the clock.
6: I need a win total under for our VSiN NFL betting guide. It took the Browns alt under 6.5, but I still feel good about the plus 115 you can get on the regular under 5.5 for the Browns. I have zero faith in Deshaun Watson, and if Shedeur Sanders is your next best option, you're in a pretty rough space. I like the Browns in the future. I think it's an ugly situation for them this year. So under 5.5, plus 115 on Cleveland.
5: Cleveland under 5.5 wins. The play from Stormy in the fifth round, which kicks it now to Pauly Howard for pick number 3 here in the fifth.
7: Well, I think they're going to be behind with this awful defense. They lost 14 of their last 15 games. So there's going to be a lot of yak and a lot of garbage time yards for McBride. 126 catches, 169 targets. McBride over 999 yards.
5: 999 yards over. Trey McBride, tight end for the Cardinals, goes to Pauly Howard, which now brings us to Gil Alexander in the fifth round.
8: I need a season win total under. I look at the Chargers' schedule, and I don't think they can get there. After the first two games, it's a gauntlet. Under 9.5 on the Chargers.
5: Chargers under 9.5 goes to Gil, which brings us to Jensen Lewis in the fifth round.
9: Ah, Stormy, you killed me. I love fading the new Browns as a devout Brown fan because I see this soap opera every single year. So let's fade the old Browns. Give me the Ravens under 11.5 for the win total minus $1.40. Can't believe that we're going to do this after I actually love them to make the Super Bowl, but I got to pick an under, so it's a natural hedge. If they go over, they're probably doing better. If not, I win this pick.
5: Gamesmanship from Jensen in the fifth round, which brings us to John Hansen at pick 58 overall.
10: Let's go with the prop, DJ Moore, over 59.5 season receptions, minus 115 on DK. Before 2025, when he fell out of favor with the Bears, Moore's hit this number in 6 straight years with an average of 83.8 catches. Josh Allen only threw 27 times last year, but I think that number goes up. That's like a leather helmet era number. And DJ Moore is Mr. Design Target. He had 14 design targets in 2025, or 14% of his targets. He excels against man coverage. That's why the Bills got him. He looked very good in the opener, putting up 3 grabs on 4 targets for 61 receiving yards.
5: John Hansen takes DJ Moore over 59.5 receptions as his play in the fifth. JVT, you are on the clock with the seventh pick of the fifth round.
11: Yeah, early in the draft, Mitch Moss was extremely rude to Nick Bakay, who is joining us for the very first time, and immediately went against him with one of his props. I will do the same thing. The Jets are going to be good. We'll go over 5.5 wins for the New York Jets. I need a win total over, and they will win 6 or more.
5: Over on the Jets is the JVT, and now a former Jet. Keyshawn Johnson is on the clock in the fifth round.
12: Yeah, I am a former Jet, and I'm going to stay within that division. And I'm going to go with the Buffalo Bills under.
5: Oh.
12: And it's going to drive you guys crazy. Under the 10.5, right? Under the 10.5 for the Buffalo Bills at minus 120. When you look at their schedule, their first 10 games out of the 16 in that stretch, you got Houston, Detroit, the Chargers, New England, the Rams, Baltimore at Minnesota, Kansas City, Chicago, and Denver. I understand y'all love Josh Allen. He got DJ Moore. I get it. But he has a new head coach. It's different when you are the offensive coordinator opposed to the head coach. It's a totally different situation. I got him at less than 10.5.
5: And Joe Brady's the first NFL head coach to ever rock a TikTok shop gold chain outside of his sweater.
11: Hey, let the record
5: today.
11: Show that in the VSiN NFL betting guide, the genius who wrote up the AFC East wrote up under on the Buffalo Bills. So
5: congratulations on celebrating a bet that has not cashed for either of you yet. All right, Dave Ross, you're on the clock now here in the fifth round.
13: I always knew I liked Nick Bakay. I'm right there with Nick.

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0: our 55 out there on DraftKings, Jensen, that's probably exactly where I'd want to go with Scottie Scheffler. How about this? Vamos, indeed. Carlito did tweet out there, let's go. And Carlos Alcaraz is going to be back for the U.S. Open. I know that Zachary Cohen, we've had him on the program a lot leading up to this United States Open, where he thinks Carlito could fare here, Jensen. Good to see that one of the best, if not the best, tennis player in the world is going to be back in the showcase of New York City.
1: Indeed. Bienvenidos on the way to York there for Carlos Alcaraz. Okay. Can't wait to have a couple of honey deuces, maybe homemade, watching. Dave, I don't know if you saw the get-in price there down in Flushing. It is
0: no.
1: It is astronomically high. Not to mention the honey deuce costs an arm and a leg anyway. Happy to serve those nice and chill. Excuse me, nice and chilled, free of charge here, Joe Friso. Just saying. Wow, this is going to be fun, right? This is what we want. Carlos Alcaraz, Yannick Sinner, potential collision course there in the Big Apple. Let's rock and roll.
0: I've been to the Great United States Open twice in 1986 and 1996, showing my age a little bit. It is a, if you can afford it, it's certainly not back then. I was much cheaper prices when I went, Jensen. A little bit more more affordable back in the day. All right, let's talk about our picks that we had yesterday in the Futures Draft. We'll break them down next right here. Beeson by the books.
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0: We will catch up with Thomas Gabe a little bit later on in this hour from the Borgata in Atlantic City, but the hay is in the barn and the Pro Football Futures Draft, the second iteration here at the network, has been put to bed, and it was a ton of fun. And I know that it's a long day for us, certainly in the morning, and then get through the afternoon, and we're trying to adjust on the fly here as people make their picks, Jensen. So you got to kind of be as nimble as possible out there. There was some consternation over the rules that might have changed from a year ago. Now, I don't know. We had talked about our big boards. I know that my alt wins is where I wanted to go, Jensen. All of my win totals were thrown pretty much useless, rendered useless, as we were told while we were on the clock that you couldn't use alt win totals this year, because last year we did.
1: Yeah, and I'll be honest, I told you yesterday morning that a lot of my selections were alt, you know, as far as the win totals, wanting to try and maximize some plus money odds. But in true closer fashion, Dave, I've been through this scenario before where the inning speeds up on you. You just step off, you slow it down, you get your ground ball, and you get out of Dodge. But I'm sure it did affect where you were, at least from teams that
0: Absolutely.
1: You had already identified that you like. So let's start with you. As your big board was set up, entering and then seeing, because you were picking ninth, the first round started to transpire, did it go the way you anticipated, and did it set you up for your big board the way you had hoped?
0: We'll get to Stormy picking two, which is ironically the same spot I had a year ago. And I was wondering where Dak was going to go for passing leader, right? Because, again, that was a ridiculed pick a year ago, and now it was a prize pick just a year later. So that was off the board. I wanted to stay in character a little bit and see if I can get a Cowboy pick. So at nine, Jensen, and I do like the pick. I will be betting it as well. I do have it in the portfolio. Plus 215 for the Cowboys to win the NFC East. That was my first selection. You know, because you and I do the show every day, how high I am on the Tennessee Titans. And that was kind of a theme there. I did take later in the draft here Cam Ward for his overpassing touchdowns at 20.5. And I took the Titans over 6.5 wins, and I took the long shot play. By the way, I got a better number. I got 9-1 in pocket for the Titans to win the division. But for the purposes of this draft, I have it as 8-1 here. So I think they're really in play to win the AFC South. So there were three Titan picks on there, which is, you would think that would be my Cowboy picks. I don't like the Cardinals this year. I did play their under 3.5. That's plus $1.15. I was going to take an under-adjusted win total of the Cardinals at 2.5 cents. So those were some of the adaptations that you had to take once you realized you were not allowed to take those adjusted win totals anymore. Bijan's the same guy I had last year for rushing leader at 7-1. And I loved your A.J. Brown pick, and that did make me alter my board a little bit. And you went to his yards. We'll get to your picks, too. I had 15-1 on A.J. to get the touchdown lead. So you kind of got me in that direction there. I know I had some fun with Gil Alexander. He can't stand the Steelers. He can't stand the Mikes, whether it's Tomlin or McCarthy. I went Oppo. I like the over here for the Steelers. I really do like that play. Over 8.5 wins here to get that done. And then the last pick, I did get a little bit tripped up, so apologies out there to Dustin Sweetelson. And had to go to the Raiders with my under win total again with the wins being adjusted there. Had to redo my board. It was under 5.5 for the Raiders as my last pick in the draft. Now, let's get back to that first overall pick for me, because it was going to be Cowboy-related. I was hoping it was going to be Super Dak Prescott for the same pick that almost won me the contest a year ago. Stormy, drafting in the same spot that I did. And remember, when I made that pick last year, JVT, I think, was on record, said it's the worst pick of the draft. What did Stormy take this year at number two? Let's hear what Stormy went with and the reaction this year.
12: I need a win total under for our recent NFL betting guide. I took the Browns alt under 6.5, but I still feel good about the plus 115 you can get on the regular under 5.5 for the Browns. I have zero faith in Deshaun Watson, and if Shedeur Sanders is your next best option, you're in a pretty rough space. I like the Browns in the future. I think it's an ugly situation for them this year. So under 5.5, plus 115 on Cleveland.
13: Cleveland under 5.5 wins. The play from Stormy in the fifth round, which kicks it now to Paulie Howard for pick number three here in the fifth.
1: Ah, Stormy, you killed me. I love fading the new Browns as a devout Brown fan, because I see this soap opera every single year. So let's fade the old Browns. Give me the Ravens under 11.5 for the win total, minus $1.40. Can't believe that we're going to do this after I actually love them to make the Super Bowl, but I got to pick an under, so this is a natural hedge. If they go over, they're probably doing better. If not, I win this pick.
0: Oh, I love I love the ISO cam, Jensen, because I was reading your face for Stormy's picture. But, you know, you heard her say, alt picks, wait, I can do this. It's not an alt picks.
1: Yeah.
0: So we're still kind of going over the rules at that point. But again, Jensen, Stormy, she did nab your pick, right? That was right where you were slated to take those brownies?
1: Yeah, and you know what's funny? On my big board, and I told you I was 99.9% positive that my number one overall selection, which was A.J. Brown, most receiving yards at 20-1, would be there. And that was because I think a lot of people got sniped last year early and did not really right. think it through about the division winners. There's only 8 correct answers. Now, knowing we only had 10 picks, you wanted to try and maximize those long odds early days. So here's what I did. A.J. Brown, most receiving yards at 20-1. And then I wanted to kind of see, as I told you yesterday, how people were going on the way back in round 2, because that could have shuffled where I wanted to go for my – I was taking a division winner in my second selection. I had either the Bengals at plus 184 to win the North – or the Vikings at plus 510. And my rationale was that the NFC North, it's pretty wide open. We could make an argument for all 4 teams. You really could. And so my idea there was, can I maximize the longest of long shots? That's what I wanted to do. Can you make an argument the Vikings can win the North this year? Absolutely. Could they fall on their face and finish last? Yes, they could. So could the Packers. The Lions have had injury issues in the past. All right, everybody's on Caleb and the Bears, and they were yesterday in our futures draft. So it didn't happen there. So to be honest, my first 4 selections were my first 4 picks on my big board. So it worked out swimmingly. And then, as you heard, Stormy ended up sniping my number 5. I could have gone 5 for 5 with how I lined up my big board. The Browns under win total was where I wanted to go with my 5th-round selection, but as I said, I fade the old Browns instead, because this is a natural hedge. If you are a VSiN Pro subscriber, you know that I have picked the Ravens to win the AFC and get to the Super Bowl. So a natural hedge. It's a win-win for me. I get a win here if they're under 11.5, and I mean, this will be a competitive division in the North. If they go over that means they're doing well. You, my friend, though, and this kind of goes harken back to where your ninth, your ninth, but your first selection was what it was.
0: Right.
1: Okay, for people that didn't see it yesterday, Stormy ends up taking Dak Prescott, all right, like Dave did last year for most passing yards. And it was hysterical to hear her be like, sorry, Dave, got to do it. And that took a Dallas Cowboy pick off the board. Here's Dave reacting. And if you remember last year, Jonathan Von Tobel was all up in arms, very colorful in commentary when Dave made that selection. Here was Dave's reaction on the Pro Football Futures draft yesterday.
0: At the exact same spot this time last year, at number 2, I took the exact same pick that Stormy took this year, and JVT said it was the worst pick in the draft this year. He didn't say a damn thing. I will be taking America's team to win the NFC East at plus 215. You know it, I know it. Everybody knows it. It's coming, people. You can't stop it. The Cowboys will win the East, and at plus 215, sign me up 6 days a week and twice on Sundays. It was just so funny. Now, now JVT is Stormy's co-host. So, you know, he's got to play nice, right? He can't attack his co-host right there in the air and say, worst pick of the draft, Stormy, as he said to me last year. But by the way, in all seriousness, how much fun was it? Just the inside jokes, the sniping. And I think that I hope everybody out there understands how much fun we had, too. And, yes, we're very competitive people. We also want to win at the same time.
1: Couple of top moments. Number 1, Keyshawn Johnson telling Stormy when Stormy took
0: great
1: a Trevor
0: advocate.
1: Lawrence, or was it Keyshawn taking a Trevor Lawrence? They both had the same hair. Matt Eumanns, a selection not available this year. Wayne Krabet, if you remember, old New York Jet. That was a good one. John Hansen, we'll get him an updated live billboard or big board so he knows which picks are available. But I thought his explanations were fantastic. Again, we're so thankful to have him for prop points starting this year. If you are a week-to-week or season-long prop player, it's one-stop shop every single day here on the network, 1 o'clock Eastern time on weekdays. So a lot of fun. As I said, if the Jefe, Steve Cohen, if Bill AD's up early, I think the thing we do next year, we get everyone out to Circa, we get a ballroom, we get a full draft set up. If Dustin still wants to do it, he can come to the podium with the third overall selection in the 2027 VEASAN Pro Football Futures Draft, so-and-so selects. That's our next step to make it bigger and better next year.
0: And I like the unnecessary dumping on Nick Fakai for no reason at the beginning of the draft. I had to back him up. Like, hey, Nick, I'm with you. The Jets are going to be terrible again this year. I'm with Nick Fakai, that's for sure. Let's talk about what we saw the preseason last night. Two games have come and gone. We'll break those down next right here at VEASAN by the Books.
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0: 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So, Jensen, after our draft was done yesterday, went out and watched a little bit of that Raider and Texan game in the first half. They didn't look very good for the Raiders in the first half. Fernando Mendoza, he gets picked on a pick six there. You know, all he did, Jensen, is what are the tenets? You can't throw late. You can't throw late over the middle. You can't throw against your body. Besides that, it was a perfect play. He gets returned for a touchdown. But the Raiders do come back and get the win in the second half, 22-20. So if you laid the point and a half with the Raiders, Jensen, I guess all is well that ends well at the end of the day.
1: Yeah, welcome to life at the top. And Fernando Mendoza, a crash course here in what it's like at this level. So 8 of 15, 86 yards, the pick six, as you talked about, hit five times, sacked once, right around a 37.5% pressure rate. So a little bit different than his days in Bloomington. And let's face it, it was still the Texans' backup defense, but that's how good the Texans' defense is overall, is that even sitting their starters, you have a lot of guys that are extremely fast and nimble, and you saw that. Flip side of this, Dave, C.J. Stroud, really nice 10-play drive, 69 yards on the opening there to get it in. Woody Marks, little 20-yard pinball getting into the end zone there. And then that next series is when Mendoza throws the pick six. So Raiders down 14-0 early. Houston led 17-0 after the first quarter and then 20-3 at halftime. Dave, if you are one of those people that jumped in on the Raiders' money line, that was a massive price at halftime. You double digits easily, and boy, did that end up being one of the big winners last night. And this is one of those things, when you look at preseason football betting, you get the starters out by halftime, and then it's totally the wild, wild west. But Aiden O'Connell, come on down. Your table is ready.
0: Yeah.
1: This was an impressive performance. 15-24, 166 yards. Engineers a game-winning drive with about a minute to play when they went in there, and fantastic job. I mean, again, we talk about Clint Kubiak and where he's at about this quarterback room. This is what you asked for. This is the good problem you want to have as a first-year head coach.
0: We did get an email, again, by the books at VSiN.com. Ronald Mizrahiri, Ronald, appreciate your email. And he said, I think there's a very good chance that Aiden O'Connell could be the starter for the Raiders and not Kirk Cousins. He's been there longer. He thinks Kirk's going to give him the job overall. I don't know that I concur, Ronald, with that sentiment. I think it would take injury or bust to get it to Aiden O'Connell, but the point's well taken. But when you do have Clint Kubiak as a first-year head coach here out there in the desert, Jensen, he did not officially commit to KC8 here as the week one starter. So you got one more preseason tilt to go. I wonder if he's just playing coy at this point because, I mean, again, not that we want to take everything that Mendoza did yesterday. And again, as Steve Cohen pointed out, maybe the running back's got to sit down on that route. He drifts out a little bit, so it's going to make that pass look even worse from the Kubiak, from the Mendoza side. Do you think that Kubiak is really still trying to decide who the starter is, or is just playing coy with the media at this point?
1: Of course he's playing coy with the media. I mean, come on, what are we doing here?
0: Yep.
1: You brought in Kirk Cousins to do what he did. You don't come out and say we'd like to sit Fernando Mendoza for the entirety of the year.
0: No.
1: You don't already have a pecking order. I just think, again, this is the beauty coming from a professional athlete, Dave. You don't take any opportunity for granted. And I guess what Aiden O'Connell kind of looked at and said, oh, you took this kid number one overall. I better get myself right here. And you brought in a guy in Cousins when I'm supposedly a veteran, or at least have had, you know, a bit of sand in my boots here for knowing how to play in the NFL. I think this is more on Aiden O'Connell showing Clint Kubiak, not only am I a viable candidate for you, but I can go out and execute this offense. And so that you, everyone's making a first impression on this first-year head coach, Dave, and he's a Super Bowl-winning coordinator that understands what it takes. So I think this is a beautiful example of especially a quarterback that's been around a bit, at least early on, and it's really put a lot on tape that is going to give this coaching staff a lot to like.
0: Yeah, and I wonder also, too, you're going to get, see some quarterbacks moved from some of these quarterback rooms. We're going to talk about, you know, guys that you're going to try to sneak on a practice squad, that sort of thing. I wonder if Aiden O'Connell maybe becomes maybe a trade opportunity out there for teams that need a quarterback, maybe like Atlanta. 49ers all over the Chargers yesterday, 41-17 out there, Jensen. Anything that you can glean from that? And, again, I know for San Francisco it's about getting healthy here before you go over there to Melbourne for that big week number one against the Rams.
1: Yeah, Dejon Stribling, we were one of the first here to talk about him as offensive rookie of the year, and backs up preseason week one with another solid week two in limited action. Some continuity there with Brock Purdy, and then that really makes you smile if you're Kyle Shanahan. Four catches for 46 yards on limited snaps, again, with no Ricky Pearsall for this year, and already the attrition in that wide receiving room. We identified Dejon Stribling very early here as a potential offensive rookie of the year value. He was 30-1. Ain't nowhere near that price now, Dave, and he may get into single digits before we kick off from Australia between the Rams and the 49ers, depending on what the injury situation looks like there. Dave, one of the most sincere names in football. All right, I'll see myself out. Sincere McCormick, 53 yards on six carries, the touchdown, including that long burst. Kalen Black, for you fantasy players out there. Sounds like if Christian McCaffrey is going to have issues, that they favor Kalen Black. And I think that that is going to be something to monitor moving forward, because I know a lot of people, especially out there at Circa, with the fantasy groups meeting up there and getting all of that underway, I think that's going to be an interesting running back room as far as the handcuff goes. Of course, a lot of people are going to want to have McCaffrey, but you and I know plenty. When you practice next to the substation, anyone and everyone is in danger of not showing up on Sunday to be able to play as a healthy participant. So the handcuff of some of these running backs, again, you know, looking at Jahmyr Gibbs, Bijan, as Dustin Swiddleson corrected us yesterday, I believe he said it's now Bijan Robinson instead of Bijan. But looking at the handcuffs, right, this is a huge part of fantasy. And so gleaning, you know, from these performances, especially in week two and dress rehearsals this week and next week, yeah, that's a running back room I'm going to keep my eye on.
0: You know, the one takeaway for me, too, and it's hard, obviously, when you're a third overall pick back in 2021 and you're Trey Lance. And we saw Justin Herbert was out there for one series, one for two, and then it's Lance, he's 10-16, 73 yards passing, everything's dink and dunk, and he just, you know, he's got the big body frame. You can understand why Kyle Shanahan, back then, they got infatuated with him. And remember, they tried to give him the keys to the operation back in the day in San Francisco, and then they traded him to Dallas, and Jerry gave up a mid-pick to go get him, kick the tires on him. Nothing there in Dallas. And now I know that's exactly what Jim Harbaugh is doing. And Jensen, sometimes, because I saw people on Twitter kind of openly discussing why isn't this working for Trey Lance, and I just kind of go, certain guys can play at this level and certain guys can't. This is 5 years now. This isn't like, you know, I know that even Justin Fields obviously has made it at a much bigger scale than one we're talking about here with Trey Lance. But for a third overall pick in the NFL draft, you can understand why you get opportunity after opportunity after opportunity show that you can play in this league. I just wonder if he's shown that he just can't play in this league with all these different iterations, all these different head coaches, all these different offenses. Not one has seemed to suit his skill set.
1: I told you that the Chargers were full of question marks for me, and that's why I did not have them winning this division. I did have them qualifying as a wild card. I am really going to be wary of, you know, million selections, you know, week to week. Remember, they're going to be one of the largest favorites in week one against the Cardinals. And I need to see line continuity with these backups changes. And there's just not a lot of time to get on the same page, Dave. So I know that Jacoby Brissett has been awful in week one in any time he has been a double-digit dog as far as being straight up. Now, covering, whole different question mark there. But something to monitor here for the next couple of weeks as we finish up the preseason, what that line continuity looks like for the Chargers and how Jim Harbaugh and Mike McDaniel adjust, because it was about keeping Justin Herbert healthy. Marian Hampton is going to be affected here. So interested to watch what the Chargers do play calling wise first couple of weeks of the season.
0: I really like this football team, as you know, but without Tyler Biotis there playing center, Trey Lance is your backup quarterback. God forbid Justin Herbert gets hurt. I would not want to be sitting on win total overs if that were to happen. Let's see what they're taking money-wise out there at the Borgata. TG Thomas Gable joins the program next right here on VSiN by the Books.
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3: We continue the Friday edition of VSiN by the Books. Dave Ross and Jen Lewis here with you. Love going to the Borgata this time of the day, each and every Friday, and catch up with TG Thomas Gable, the director of the race and sports at the Borgata. Give him a follow on X at T Gable Sports and joins us now here in the Progressive Guest Line. And TG, I was kidding during the break there. Now that our futures draft is done here at the network, have you seen a rush of money of people coming in to back our play, specifically Jensen and I's selections on the big board yesterday?
4: I guess, has the draft been graded yet? Have we come out with the official grades for everybody?
5: Yeah. TJ, it's funny you say that.
3: To give us the grades.
5: No. It happened. Okay, so Luke DeVossa, who does a fabulous job producing Follow the Money for Mitch and Pauly, he did, you know, as we all live in this AI world, he actually ran the draft through both Claude and Grok. And right now, Claude has Tim Murray as the number one power-rated draft from yesterday. Nick Bakay is last, unfortunately. Claude has Dave Ross 7th and me 10th. And then Grok, a little bit different here. I believe that Grok has Stormy as the number one overall board. And
3: whoa.
5: Then I think that it is Keyshawn Johnson as the worst there. So, I mean, AI, you know, pick your flavor there. Those officially are the artificial intelligence early power rankings of the Pro Football Futures draft yesterday.
4: Well, I'm so glad that the models agree. It seems like they're right on point. And, you know, Dave, I know it's got a stick in your craw a little bit that Tim Murray was ranked number one in that one the one grade. So I guess we'll see how it plays out through the season.
3: Yeah, we will. And again, he was third last year and I was fourth. So don't think that's gone unnoticed either here. So we'll see for the bragging rights in the DMV. And I know Gil Alexander has something to say about that as well. Hey, what are you guys making so far of the preseason totals or preseason results that we've seen so far? Are you seeing anybody maybe coming in now after reassessing what they've seen in the preseason, maybe whether it's a win total or a division total, something like that? Because I think the Falcons feel like one of those teams that maybe people are down on from what they've seen and heard so far in the preseason.
4: Sure. I think it's not just preseason, but obviously injuries that you're hearing about in training camp and the way that some guys look. I'll tell you, one of the teams that really has, obviously the 49ers have been talked about a lot since their training camp opened, and the injuries that have come forth, and even guys who haven't been injured, just they don't look good. I mean, obviously Debo was brought in, but it's not the Debo that we used to see in San Francisco. You know, Evans has looked slow. So it's San Francisco is kind of getting ignored there after training camp. Sorry, you kind of saw the 49ers futures dry up a little bit. You know, with others, you know, it depends if some rookies have some decent games in the preseason, you might see some action then come in on like offensive rookie of the year or defensive rookie of the year and so forth. So it's those kind of markets that tend to get a little bit more of a course correction after some of the preseason action. But in terms of the games themselves, I mean, there's obviously opportunities out there. I mean, last night with this Raiders and Texans game, you know, while, you know, first half it was all Texans, you only saw Stroud through one series. He looked decent there, and Mendoza got the entire run of the first half. And Texans were up huge at halftime, and the Raiders come back under Aiden O'Connell in the second half. So, and were able to cover the closing 1.5 as well. So,
6: amazing.
4: You know, you get some wild results there in the preseason, and if you're betting these full games, you know, I mean, honestly, anything can happen once you get into those second halves and you have the second and third string guys playing. Any result can happen there. No matter how much you're down necessarily in the first half, and Raiders were an example of that last night.
5: TG, we know that a few people yesterday in our Pro Football Futures draft might have been living on a prayer with some of their selections, but slippery when wet are some of the NFC East futures that people are looking to bet this year. I hope people caught the tie-in that I had with the great Bon Jovi. If you look at the NFC East right now, and I know Dave obviously follows it in earnest with his Cowboys, but with what's transpired to this point, what we've seen now through at least a week and a half of the actual preseason games, anything changed for you personally? And then where do you guys sit at the Borgata? I would imagine heavy Eagles money and, of course, the Giants and the Jets there. Does it kind of line up with the hierarchy we've seen in the past, or are there a changing tectonic plate or two with the NFC East?
4: Well, I think let's look at Dave's Cowboys there, Jensen, because there has definitely been some love for them in the betting market in terms of their futures and season win total. You know, we opened their win total 8.5. It's currently sitting 9.5. Now, I did offer Dave an alternate win total of 11.5 the other day. And before I could even accept that wager, Lou Finicaro swooped in and took Dave's action on that. But, in all seriousness, when you look at Dallas' schedule, it's essentially, you know, middle of the road. There's a little tougher strength of schedule. So we know, you know, is with this team that's coming in, I mean, is it all coming from Dave? No, of course not. This defense could be, should be much improved from what we saw a season ago. Mm-hmm. And, you know, we know the offense can be explosive. They also have the best kicker in the league. But I'll save my questions about the offensive line for Dave at the end of this segment. But, you know, the Cowboys opened at +250 to win the division. Now they're down to 2-1. So, you know, the team that everyone's chasing, the first back-to-back winner of this division over 20 years, the Philadelphia Eagles. Now, you know, guys, this is very much an Eagles house, as Jensen alluded to. Philly and New York are the two big markets here in town. So we always take money on the Eagles and Giants. But this offseason has been a bit of an anomaly because in terms of the division, it's been Giants futures and Cowboys futures that have been rolling in.
6: Wow.
4: Both have more written on them to win this division than the Eagles do here, which is pretty unusual. So Eagles are currently +125. That's the best price they've been. Season win total is set at 10.5. That's been bet to the under, which is now juiced to -145. You know, and we saw the Philly offense get bogged down a lot last season. And once again, they have a new OC in Philly now in Sean Mannion. You know, this has been a common theme since Jalen Hurts arrived, and he's had to learn new systems seemingly every year. He'll be under center more this season. No more A.J. Brown, who sometimes appeared to be a big distraction, but they did draft Mekhi Lemon out of USC, and he's been a popular play here to win Rookie Offensive Player of the Year honors. And I think the defense in Philly will still be one of the better units in the league. And then, you know, the other hot team in terms of futures has been the Giants, now under direction John Harbaugh. So season win total been set at 7.5. We've seen a lot of money come in on the over there. Their division odds have gone from 7-1 down to +550. Health is going to be the big issue for this team, and that starts with Jackson Dart at quarterback. You know, you never want to change a good football player's instincts and how they play the game, but Harbaugh may want to work with Dart on, you know, making smart decisions when he is carrying the ball and avoid some of the harm that came his way last season. You know, for the defense, even without Dexter Lawrence, the defense should be good and should be able to create some havoc up front for opposing quarterbacks. Maybe some work needed there in the secondary. But and then that leaves the Washington Commanders, who have almost become an afterthought in the division. And that, really complete 180 from how things were perceived just 1 year ago. Everyone was super high on this team coming in the last season, and then injuries and a bad defense really took their toll, and they ended up 5-12. Dan Quinn being back as head coach this year, season win total set at 7.5, same as the Giants. Not a ton of optimism here, as they don't have a particularly easy schedule. Currently plus 550 to win the NFC East, up from 5-1 earlier in the offseason. But Dave, let's get back to the Cowboys here. If there is one weak point here on that team, is it the offensive line, and what, and really, or in your mind, where is that?
3: You got to keep the Tylers healthy, because you don't see three Tylers starting here in Guyton, Smith, and Booker. Tyler Booker, to me, is the best of the three here, and I know Tyler Smith is really, really good as well. I really do like Cooper Beebe being back. Remember, he had the concussion last year, TG. Actually like the offensive line. To me, the question is going to be Christian Parker in the defense, the youngster coming over from Philadelphia, possibly up as many as 6 new starters out of 11 on defense. TG, that's where I got to see if that can match. Your point about the Eagles, though, is well taken. Mitch Moss actually got them super late to win the division, obviously a plus money in our draft yesterday. So, TG, it does feel like people have kind of slept, if it's possible, on the Eagles a little bit this year. TG, great stuff, man. Everybody give him a follow, T. Gable Sports, and go check him out at the Borgata. Much more to get to. More football talk. It's Beeson by the Book.
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0: to me, I would actually go a little bit more towards the under for Reds and Diamondbacks. I play that for a unit under 8.5, minus $1.11. Pitching matchup, Nick Lodolo against Eduardo Rodriguez. And remember, Diamondbacks still dealing with the Hocatel Marte situation. So we'll see if a little home cooking helps them out. I'm seeing eights right now at DraftKings. So, again, shop around. I believe Circa is still 8.5 at minus $1.10. The St. Louis Cardinals now just holding on for dear life. Problem is you go to Philadelphia and you're playing a Phillies team that's rolling right now. Jesus Luzardo on the mound. Cardinals have not named a starter yet, Dave. So I'm interested to see with how much they had to use in the five games in 4 days against the Reds. I played the Phillies minus 1.5 at plus $1.08, or plus $1.04. Let me double check my pricing here. Plus $1.08, yes, on Novig. And I think this is more a play on not only Luzardo, who's been dominant here as of late, but this is also a play on a Philly offense that could wear out the Cardinals. If it's a bullpen game, if it's an opener trying to get bulk relief, this standalone situation tonight, Dave, I think favors Philadelphia by multiple runs, coupled with what the Cardinals had to go through yesterday just to get that one across the line. So Phillies minus 1.5 on the run line, plus $1.08 for a unit against St. Louis here later on at Citizens Bank.
1: You know how excited I am about that Blue Jays to make the postseason ticket at 13-1. And they, you know, we talked about the daunting schedule before I made that play. Jensen, not only have they held their water here, they are excelling. They take 2 out of 3 down in Tampa. Now they're going to go to the Yankees. The Yankees excelling in Charm City. Just want to look like the Orioles. We're getting back in their good foot here. So after seeing what the Blue Jays did there, what the Yankees did in Baltimore, you're going to get the O's back home against the Rays, who were sputtering at home. How do you make sense of this topsy-turvy AL East all of a sudden?
0: Yeah, big, big, big tickets that we cashed on Yankees money line yesterday in the under 8 in that contest, too. It does sound like I was listening with Dan Schulman, a great friend of the program, does a fabulous job play-by-play on Sportsnet calling the games for the Blue Jays. They are talking that Spencer Arrighetti will be eligible to be activated off the IL today, and he could make that start. Also looking at potentially Vladimir Guerrero Jr., who was deemed to play a rehab outing yesterday. He could be activated off the concussion IL today, too, so it could be two big roster moves. But you're right, coming into the Lions' den here, Yankees rolling after what they did to the Orioles here in Charm City. No play on this one because it's Cam Schlittler. We'll kind of wait and see what happens there. What I would do, though, speaking of the American League East, we did play the Blue Jays at a nice plus price money line yesterday in that big three-unit winner. It got a little sweaty there towards the end, but we get the under for 3 units in that Rays and Blue Jays finale yesterday. Let's go right back to the well here, Dave. Let's play Rays Orioles under 8.5 minus $1.13. We'll play that for 2.5 units. Pitching matchup will be Freddie Peralta and Trevor Rogers. Now, I know what you're saying. Freddie Peralta and an under? It's okay, people. Everything's going to be fine. He's got a couple of starts now under the tutelage there for the Rays coaching staff. I think they've made some good adjustments on his changeup and kind of how he attacks. Trevor Rogers has been great, too. And, Dave, the Rays have been struggling, man. They come off that 9-0 road trip. That's a tough homestand. Mm-hmm. They're kind of leaking some oil right now offensively. Let's capitalize on it. Let's play that under at 7.5. As I mentioned, for, let's see, what did I remind you, under 8.5. Under 8.5 for Rays Orioles, 2.5 units, minus $1.13.
1: Again, very quickly, you know, when you get a team like the Astros, who we thought might be able to make some separation there, and then what happened to them against the Angels, and now you have the A's coming into H-Town, Jensen. So you're going to have to lay big price points here for this weekend series, but is that the ultimate get right team right now is when you're going up against the A's?
0: Well, I don't know. This has been an interesting team, you know, throughout the year. And, you know, just when you think the Astros have it put together, they find ways to kind of, you know, upend themselves. And, boy, would you lay an egg like you do against the Angels last night to the tune of 18-3? Oof, that's a bad spot. One other under I want to get in before the segment is over. Okay. Giants, Red Sox. 2 units on the under, 7.5. Logan Webb, Sonny Gray, ace on ace. Let's go. Could be a 2-hour game the way those guys are going right now.

0: those unders yesterday. Let's get back in the good foot today with more unders from Jay Lou. All right, when we come back, let's talk a little bit more about preseason. We got some games tonight to break down and some numbers associated. That's all next right here at VSiN by the Books.
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3: This is a Bloomberg Business of Sports report. A collection of soccer fan groups from around the world launched a petition calling for Gianni Infantino to resign as FIFA president after he tried to sell future World Cup profits to private investors. Infantino has resisted calls to leave office, despite European soccer body UEFA saying it has no confidence in him. He has also been criticized by the leadership of North America's CONCACAF and the Asian Football Confederation. Billionaire hedge fund investor Bill Ackman has slammed U.S. Open Tennis Grand Slam organizers over the price of tickets. A day one ground pass will cost fans $363, which Ackman says is absurd and inconsistent with the USTA's mission to promote the sport of tennis. Black Sun has raised $1 billion for its inaugural investment vehicle, Mega Fund One, with a target of reaching $7 billion to invest across sports, media, entertainment, and technology. For the Bloomberg Business of Sports Report, I'm Michael.
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0: 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We love going out there. I did it earlier this summer, caught up with Tom and David to take care of us in Circa Million. Jensen, you are getting ready to go out there today to do the same thing. So, people, we practice what we preach. You got to get out there, get that proxy, and then you can sign up from anywhere in the country and be ready to lock and load. And then, Jensen, we do have a special contest we want to make people aware of that you and I are going to do here on the show. We'll give you more details before we get to week one of the NFL, but it'll be Survivor-esque for you and I, with real money in numbers here at Circa, and we'll play along with the Survivor rules from Circa for our viewers and listeners, too, if they want to hop in.
9: Yeah, more of a monetization week-to-week exercise where if you want to extract money that's already been rolled over. We'll explain those details, but a great exercise into a multiple entry survivor format, and also playing some of the strategy too with the real money line rollover. So that's a little window, a little sneak peek in honor of Lou Sinicaro that we will have in the coming weeks.
0: Now, we don't unit shame, so you can do whatever unit you want. If you want to play along with it, you can take $20, break it up four ways, $5 an entry. So however you want to do it at home, $4, however you want to do it. Let's talk about the preseason tonight. There are three games on tap. We've got the Jets taking on the Steelers. I'm seeing here the Jets about a point and a half favorite. And again, you're seeing a lot of these numbers here, Jensen, aligned pretty similarly to what we saw last night, right? Point and a half either way there. And we're seeing the Panthers right now point out favorites against Jacksonville. And then the third game on the docket, Green Bay against Denver. And that's the big number out there right now, 6, and the highest total on the board at 40.5. Any game of interest to you? I think you do have an underplay that you do like here tonight.
9: I have 6 games of interest. Let's start tonight. Akershire Stadium, Jets and Steelers under 37.5 at minus $1.03 is the price that I got. On Novig. It looks as though we will get Geno Smith for limited snaps with the ankle issue. Some starters will play, but we know that Breece Hall will be out with the groin issue. No Aaron Rodgers, no Mason Rudolph. Will Howard going to start? And then we'll probably see Drew Aller later for the Steelers. Hey, they looked really sharp in week one. Home defense, though, very solid for the Steel Curtain and Big Mike McCarthy. Weather looks mild, some light wind, but with the limited high-end talent we'll see, plus the script looking like it'll be lower scoring. Feel like this is one of the cleaner unders on the board, Dave. So under 37.5, minus $1.03 here tonight. Tomorrow, and again, a lot of these plays on the under, Dave, are going to be predicated off one of Steve Mackinnon's preseason systems. When you have conference foes with a total of 37 or higher, the under has been really advantageous. And so that's where I've lined up a couple of these on Saturday. Let's start with the Commanders and the Lions at high noon. It will be Jared Goff sitting, Josh Dobbs probably alongside Luke Altmyer getting some equal work. Dan Campbell did say that some of the starters will play. On the other side, Dan Quinn, I believe, has the starters playing a good amount. We'll wait and see on the Jaden Daniels side. No Marcus Mariota, as we know. But the weather does get removed. More of an evaluation on the depth. And I still think we get a conservative script here. And the historical trend leads us to an under here. I got 37.5 on the under at minus $1.17. It is down to 36.5 at Circa. So those are the first two unders that I like here for NFL preseason week two tonight, tomorrow.
0: Yeah, we did get some inquiries about that. Like, would you blindly tail unders and taking points here? And I know we're not doing that blindly here. It has been advantageous. Now, yesterday, both games did go over their totals. Just point of interest there. And again, as we talked about in hour number one with Thomas Gable, you know, if you had the Texans in the first half, clearly that was the right side. Then you saw what happened in the second. In TG's words, you just don't know what you're going to get here in the second half, certainly as you get to week number two and three of the preseason. Jensen, later on in the weekend, a couple other games that I know you have your interest on. Speaking of taking the points against your Brownies right there, and I believe this will be Shador getting the start for Cleveland against the Buffalo Bills. Are you interested in taking those points with Buffalo?
9: If you are a VSiN Pro subscriber and saw Bill AD's email combining Steve Mackinnon, this is one of the top three bets to make. Now, I didn't get the three that Steve advocated for the Bills, but I will take plus 2.5 at a plus price here on Novig. Yes, we do get Shador Sanders starting for the Browns. Deshaun Watson will play in the second half. But if you've kind of followed along with the joint practice trend, Dave, this is a fade of the team that, quote-unquote, won the joint practices. And all the reports I got were the Browns were actually taking it to the Bills here. I think they stand up. I think that you get not only some competitive balance now from the Bills side in Cleveland. I think they can move the ball. Browns defense otherwise has been inconsistent in camp, but it looks like for the reports that they were pretty decent here against the Bills offense. So I'll still take the points at a plus price. Again, this is also following what Steve Mackinnon had put out there in Bill AD's daily email. So Bills plus 2.5 at plus money on that one. A couple other totals here to give you. Saints and Rams match up again for that conference foe with a total of 37 or higher. Of course, we'll have no Matthew Stafford there. I do believe that reports are that Tyler Shuck will get some more work, and then Spencer Rattler, Zach Wilson will be in there. Both offenses with those backups for longer stretches, like the under for yours truly, under 37.5 minus $1.12. Same thing for your Cowboys and Cardinals in the desert. Dave, I know you're excited to watch Joe Milton and company go to work.
0: Oh, can't wait.
9: There for the Dallas Cowboys. I know you'll be staying up late for that one. This is going to be a purely depth battle. Cardinals have probably seen what they need to see from most of their starters, so don't expect a lot there. Again, I get a plus price on an under 37.5 at plus $1.02 on Novig. Absolutely love where this is going. So, again, just to recap, tonight, Jets Steelers under 37.5 minus $1.03. Commanders Lions tomorrow under 37.5 minus $1.17. Bills plus 2.5 at the Browns, under 37.5 for Saints Rams minus $1.12. And then Cowboys Cardinals under 37.5 plus $1.02.
0: You know, later on in the program, because we thought the Big Sweet did such a good job of trying to wrangle in all the personalities he had to deal with, we'll put up what his picks were, even though he was the host yesterday, and he did put that out there on social media, and check him out on Cashing Out. So we'll put up Dustin's selections here. Jensen, we talk about it, and again, we're trying to win a contest, people, what we did yesterday. So not all of the plays that we made are necessarily going to be in our portfolios that we have in the upcoming season. Are there any plays, though, that you would look to add after the information that was dispersed yesterday in the program?
9: So I wonder what the leash is going to be for Geno Smith in New York. And even with the injury issues already, Cade Klubnik at 80-1 for Offensive Rookie of the Year. Now, I know that a lot has been looked in Arizona of Carson Beck. I think Jacoby Brissett gets a longer leash than people may realize just because he has the respect of that group already from what he did last year. Geno coming in may not have that, you know, ability, and depending on how long Breece Hall could be out, now I get they think it's on the shorter side. But
0: right.
9: Cade Klubnik at 80-1 might be a look for me. I haven't bet it yet, but it's certainly one that I have written down. And maybe I'll do a little more work on the plane on it. But, Dave, if this goes sideways early, does Aaron Glenn say, okay, if I'm going down, I'm going down with Geno, or let me get a shot with a young kid and show this ownership group, and hey, things are looking up. You know, I'd be interested to see if that ends up transpiring earlier. And that would be a look after looking at everything that happened yesterday and just kind of going through what we have already in pocket. Cade Klubnik, 80-1, Offensive Rookie of the Year, might be a look for me.
0: You know, we were kidding about it yesterday during the program. You know, I was saying, hey, Nick Bakay, I'm with you. We're going to be fading the Jets. But there are people in the network that will not be fading the Jets. Obviously, the Breece Hall injury, as you alluded to, they say tentatively he should be back for the Tennessee opener here. They're getting 3 points in week one. We'll see about that. But it was interesting listening to Keyshawn Johnson yesterday, too, talk about Aaron Glenn. He said, that's my guy. I'm riding with Aaron Glenn. And Aaron Glenn is a Jet. We know Woody Johnson is the owner. Sometimes he hadn't had the longest leashes with head coaches. So, Jensen, great point. How long does the head coach, if he is, in fact, embattled and they struggle early, is the impetus there to make a change at quarterback to go to Cade and try to save a job that could possibly be out there in the offing? Or if he's get the good standing from the nod from management, says don't worry about it, and stays longer with the veteran Geno Smith. Interesting tentacles there. Let's talk UFC Sacramento with the great Lou Finocchiaro next right here. VSiN by the Books.
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0: On this Friday morning, Dave Ross and Jensen Lewis here with you. We look forward to our conversations with the great Lou Finicaro each and every Friday. 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Give him a follow on X at GamLou. And kind enough to join us now on the Progressive Guest Line. Good Friday morning to you, sir. I know it's a big day in the Finicaro household. Thinking of you as always. And this is a big card we're thinking about this weekend at UFC Sacramento. I know, Lou, that people are going to want to look right at the top, and they look at Fluffy against a guy nicknamed RoboCop. Is that as good as it gets for a quote-unquote lesser card here at UFC Sacramento?
25: Well, first, guys, thanks a lot for having me on. Happy Friday. And yeah, I mean, Sacramento's got to be thrilled. They're getting one of their own, a local Californian that lives there to host this fight card that actually only has like four Californians on it, believe it or not. That aside, Hernandez arrives off a loss, has been training with Strickland in Vegas, the guy that beat him, trying to tighten things up, get his momentum back. And when you see these two guys stand next to each other, you're going to think that Fluffy Hernandez is a middleweight and Gregory Rodriguez is a light heavyweight. Rodriguez is big and strong and powerful and ultra, ultra well-rounded. He can compete anywhere. The difference in these two is that because of his muscle-bound system, Rodriguez, if taxed, can slow and his energy can wane, and this is a five-round fight. And Fluffy Hernandez, provided he isn't getting flushed and just getting battered, he is a very evasive fighter that has a fluidity of movement and great strike evasion. So I think the plan for RoboCop is to regulate himself and try and maintain his energy and power through this fight, while Hernandez will want to take him late into the fight to win. I've been on Hernandez a couple different ways in parlays from previous cards into this one, and I do believe that Hernandez at home, without the travel aspect of it, will find a way to take this fight into the third or fourth round and therefore hold great edge as the fight goes on.
9: All right, Lou, it's not often that I see a $12 favorite on a main card, but Anthony Wintz is there. And I was just thinking your parlays out loud. I'm like, well, you know what? If I take Anthony Hernandez and Anthony Wintz, if I get a double Anthony, the two for one, I at least get Anthony Hernandez down to like $1.59. I get a little more juice. Is it even worth taking the extra leg on there for that? I mean, I can't remember when we've spoken to you ever seeing on a main card this sizable of a one-sided favorite.
25: Six of the 13 fights on this card have favorites lined at 360 or greater. And so a lot of times I eliminate those fights, not this week. And Jensen, you led me right into this one perfect. Wint is there. They love this kid, Wint. And the kid they put in there is just above mannequin level in the UFC. So you just take the Wint right now, and I'm going to go further than that. I'm going to go as far as to say we want to take Barbosa also, and I'm not afraid of Dyer. Those are three monster favorites. And when the Sneak Peek podcast came out on Sunday, we took Barbosa minus 760, Dyer minus 625, Wint at 10 to 1, so minus 10,000 or minus 1,000, and Fluffy plus 175. That converts to plus 127. Listen, if the UFC is going to play this game and set the table with the fighters that they want to win, then I'm going to take advantage of it. I'm not a big parlay guy, but if they're serving dessert, I'll have a double helping.
0: Oh, absolutely. We'll have two scoops for yours truly as well, Lou. One of the fights that is very tightly aligned here will be the co-main event, and we get the Polar Bear back in there and Sergey Spivak against Vitor Petrino. Petrino, the small favorite, seen about $1.45, $1.50 out there in the marketplace. Come back in the Polar Bear is about a plus $1.24. What do you make of this matchup? Because I've been trying to get my handle on it. I'm looking dog or pass. What do you see in the co-main event?
25: I have struggled and tried my best to come up with a way to support Spivak. I can't. I'm going to use Petrino in this fight. I'm going to use him because his footwork. I'm going to use him because he is only a 247-pound fighter. He's fighting his second fight from light heavyweight. But that doesn't matter because Spivak's only 250 himself. I just think Spivak, as well-rounded as he is, I just don't think he has the flash that Petrino does, and I think the speed and power of Petrino will prevail, and I'll find a way to use Petrino some way in a parlay somehow, I think.
9: Got it. All right. Anywhere on the preliminary card here, Lou, that has an optional or at least an actionable angle? And again, you got another couple of fights here that are just absurd. Heavyweights are at least heavily bet on one side as far as the money line favorites. Anything in the prelim card that sticks out to you?
25: If you don't mind, Jensen, I'll just stick real quick with the main card because there's a fight on there that I want to call my best bet, and that's Markel Medeiros, who fights Mason Jones. Hey, this is probably going to be the best fight on the card. This dude, Mason Jones, don't mess around. It's his second stint in the UFC. He can wrestle. He can bang. He's a legitimate favorite here. However, Martel Madero's been pining for a fight like this. He's fast. He's quick. He's evasive. And he can move very well. I really think that in a fight that's going to be a close decision, I love Madero small on the money line, but I like him even better, plus the 3.5 at plus 100. I had great success last week using the points handicap. And then to answer your question about the undercard, yeah, there's a fight on the undercard that I think that I want to draw our attention to, and it is McVay and Schultz. And this is the Fabio wannabe fight because both of these guys have shoulder-length hair, and they look like a couple of runway models, not UFC fighters. And actually, it is McVay that I think has the better hands while Schultz has the better grappling. So I'm looking for McVay here, and I think he is the natural partner to pair with Petrino in my parlay. But I think McVay knocks Wes Schultz out in this fight. McVay comes from a gym, the MMA Lab, that does an awful lot of work with grappling and BJJ, and I just don't see McVay getting subbed.
0: You know, another really intriguing fight up here when you get a guy like RDR back in the octagon, but he's moving up now in weight to light heavyweight against Roman Dolidze. So Rene de Ridder is a sizable favorite here. I was talking about with this with Rob Moreno. Shout out to First Strike. And Lou, you know how this works with our guy Reed Kuhn. When you get these weight class differences, sometimes it's tough to account for the numbers when you start to break them down. How does that affect your handicap when you see a guy like the pedigreed of an RDR moving up in weight here?
25: Well, Dolidze is the same story, Dave, because he's fought between both of those weight divisions as well. To me, this has less to do with weight divisions and more to do with aptitude. And while Dolidze is a accomplished grappler, he will not be able to compete with de Ridder. And I think de Ridder just spending time at Florida, I believe it's AT&T, his hands are evolving. And it's an evolution, not a revolution, but I absolutely give favoritism here to RDR. And just don't see how the Baker from Georgia is going to be able to get this done.
9: All right, Lou, last one from me. And I know we are a couple of weeks away from kickoff here in the NFL. From what's transpired, from your research, what you've all taken in, any changes for you in your portfolio or any, I guess, takes that have illuminated positions that you might be entering here in the near future?
25: Are you talking in the NFL, Jensen?
9: Yes, sir.
25: Sorry, guys. I got dogs barking and everything. I'm starting to try and find a reason to like teams. And I like the Cardinals. I'm not afraid of 3.5. I'm looking to take that over. I don't want to spill too much of who I like, but I like a complete changing of the guard in the AFC. I think Houston, Jacksonville, I want to call them San Diego, but they're L.A., and Denver rise. And I think all the traditionals that begin with B and KC are going to F.
0: So maybe when you gave that Arizona Cardinal play there, dogs were barking literally in the background for that dog to bark there with Arizona in the other desert. Very quickly, Lou, tell the people what they get when they tune in to the Sneak Deep podcast and the Bout Business Pod.
25: Sneak Teeth is an early look at the line movement for each week's card. The Bout Business is my final plays every week. That comes out wherever podcasts are available on Friday. It'll be out later today. Guys, you're doing great work on your show. I love being on every Friday, and thanks so much for having me.
0: Please give our thoughts to the misses there as well, Lou Finocchiaro. We appreciate you each and every Friday as well. When we come back, we're going to get to our best bets. Got some in the UFC and also some in golf. We'll discuss next right here on VSiN by the Books.
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0: 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You're getting ready to get on that big bird once we sign off today and turn it over to a numbers game with Gil Alexander. That will be up next here on the network. But we just had the great Lou Finocchiaro on. Please like, subscribe to the VSiN by the Books podcast. Love picking his brain each and every week. And I always say this, and Rob knows this well enough. Shout out to Rob Moreno, First Strike. Wherever you get your podcast, please download, like, and subscribe as well. We talk about this on the program, too. you know, sometimes my opinions will change, Jensen, of what I have numbers-wise when I listen to people that I trust and value as well. And Lou certainly would be one of those people. Now, I did get to the window, and I listened very intently to Lou in the last conversation, and I think he aligns with me. He likes Fluffy Hernandez in the main event, as do I. And I played that earlier in the week at $1.70. That's now up to $2. But my bigger play is the over 2.5, and that's what I got down on. And what you have to hope, if you're Fluffy Hernandez, to Lou's point, is that after the Sean Strickland debacle, he's able to buy this time. Gregory Rodriguez, Robocop might want to try to conserve his energy as well, anticipating a longer night in Sacramento. And, Jensen, that got me to the over 2.5 and laid a small price point at $1.20. I don't know how much bolder I want to get because I do see a finish potentially coming later in the fight. So I don't know that I want to get as bold as a big-time money at the fight goes the distance and double that up. So I think I'm going to go 2.5 is what I already have in pocket and play that. Kennedy and Chekwu is going to be on the prelims. We didn't get to talk about this fight with Lou. And I'm looking at a massive height and reach advantage for Kennedy. And so a fight that I believe will stay standing should really help him out. And for a fight for 3 rounds, Jensen, that's lined at 1.5, tells you there's finishing potential. I think that comes more from the Inchekwu side. So I played the plus $1.10 here, already have that in pocket from earlier in the week. I will tell you, the point that I was really listening to Lou on, I haven't pulled the trigger on the polar bear and Sergey Spivak here against Vitor Petrino. I want to, as Lou said, trying to find a way to make a case for the polar bear. He didn't make that case, and therefore I still haven't made that wager. But that is one I'm still waiting to see how they look in the scales, trying to get their plus money on the polar bear. But officially, it's Kennedy and Chekwu in prelims at plus $1.10 and the over in the main event, which goes with Lou's breakdown. That always makes me feel better at minus $1.20 in the main event. Before we get to something fun here to end the show kind of cahoots with what we did yesterday here in the network, Jensen, you do have some baseball plays out there for VSiN Pro subscribers. What do you have out there already for the people?
7: Biggest play right now, Orioles and Rays, under 8.5, minus $1.13. 2.5 unit play, and a lot that you like about where not only the Yankees just kind of exposed the Orioles and were able to be pretty dominant with that league-leading pitching staff, but the Rays have struggled offensively too. Toronto, and particularly Shane Bieber, putting it on him yesterday. I do feel that we are in for a good little run suppression environment tonight. Starting pitchers, again, Freddie Peralta will be going for the Tampa Bay Rays. It will be Trevor Rogers here for the Baltimore Orioles, under 8.5 on Novig, minus $1.13. Giants and Red Sox, also a great starting pitching matchup. Logan Webb, Sonny Gray, under 7.5, minus $1.13 for 2 units. Again, you're looking at a Giants team that struggled mightily against the Guardians here over the weekend, or at least leading into the weekend, the last 3 days. In Cleveland, they get another stout pitching staff to try and go up against. All the theater tonight, Dave, will be the return of Rafael Devers to Fenway Park. And what an ovation that might be. We shall see. But Craig Breslow probably going to be standing up applauding. Thank you very much, Rafi, for going away. We are fine without you. And that'll be a good one tonight. But again, aces up tonight. Logan Webb and Sonny Gray going for the Red Sox. So under 7.5, minus $1.13 for 2 units. Those are the two big plays for me on the diamond so far tonight.
0: All right, we recapped our picks earlier, so please like, subscribe to the VSiN by the Books podcast. You can take a listen on your time here for our 10 picks that we had. Now, the master of ceremonies yesterday was the big Swede, Dustin Swedelson, who did it last year and did it this year. And I thought he and Matt Humans got along swimmingly this year. I think the pace of play was fantastic. I think everybody was really happy in year number two. Now, Dustin did put this tweet out, and hopefully you check him out nightly here in the network here on Cashing Out. And he said, since I wasn't invited, well, Dustin, you were the master of ceremonies. You were more than just invited. I picked from the leftovers. These were not selected by any of the experts here on the network, Jensen. Here is Dustin's card following the rules of engagement that were detailed out there. So he went with the Giants to win the NFC East at plus $6. Mm. He picked the Pack. Nobody picked the Pack at plus 225. His two overs, Giants 7.5, that would be correlated obviously to the 6-1 to win the East. Atlanta, thank you, Dustin, over 7.5, and New Orleans under 7.5, Detroit under 10.5. I don't mind those picks at all. Tyler Warren over his receiving prop of 774 yards there for the Colts. David Montgomery over 7.5 rushing touchdowns. And then Patrick Mahomes for the leader categories, passing touchdowns 20-1, and Trey McBride 60-1. I got to say, just at first blush, it's pretty darn good for the quote-unquote leftovers from what were not selected in our draft.
7: Yeah, I think there is a lot of value looking at where a couple of these props are. Listen, David Montgomery, knowing that he's going to be the lead back now in that Texans backfield, it feels like he's going to get the lion's share of those goal line carries too. Obviously, Woody Marks is going to be a great handcuff to have there. I think that as long as Tyler Warren is healthy, regardless of what quarterback you have in Indianapolis, that should fly over for that over 774.5 receiving yards. I do factor in. I like where his Detroit under is. And again, this is correlated with what I did. I took the longest shot of the division winners that I think is as viable or at least a very logical path. And I think the NFC North, and I know you mentioned no one picked the Packers, so I think you can make an argument for all four teams. All four teams, I think, are viable division winners. But I like taking the Vikings at the longest odds. Again, you only get 10 plays. You got to try and maximize your odds, payoffs, for those winning potential tickets. So I can see where he went with the Giants. If it does click with Harbaugh and Jackson Dart and they get help on their side this year, that's going to be a handful to deal with, especially defensively. Already seeing reports that Arvell Reese is an absolute beast for them, and that will be great with what they've done the last couple of years in the draft. The Trey McBride receiving touchdown leader, when you think of long shot picks and just knowing the volume, Dave, the volume and knowing that the Cardinals are likely playing from behind a lot, you're airing it out, you're looking for big red zone targets, Jacoby Brissett, and he already have a fabulous dynamic. That's a sneaky long shot. Very good out of you, Dustin Sweetelson. And then we'll just see. The Mahomes one, hey, if he's right and the offense is right with Eric Bieniemy back at the helm, yeah, I could see that. I could see a path there too. But well done. He got those adult beverages he needed. He definitely earned it last night after his show. I saw him repost already this morning, so he's up and early, the true professional that he is. But, again, round of applause. Job well done. Thank you again very much, Steve Cohen, Bill AD, for putting this on. We do already have an indicator, and I will find out more from Steve at dinner at Andiamo's tonight what the early plans are for version 3 of the Pro Football Futures Draft. But let's go. As Pete Golding would say, Dave, spot the ball and let's go.
0: Can't wait. By the way, I hope Dustin's over 7.5 Atlanta pick gets home. Because if that gets home, remember, that was 6.5 earlier in the year where I played it. Then it got adjusted up to 7.5. I think year three we might see adjusted win totals back in the draft next year. So I know there's already been talk of that for next year, and hopefully it's all in Vegas. That would be a lot of fun. You're getting ready on the Big Bird. You already packed to go, my man?
7: Yeah, pretty much. Going to get a quick bite to eat. We'll get on the road and looking forward to a little four-hour jaunt. Got some movies all jacked up here. I am going to catch up on that latest edition of the Circus Survivor documentary, get all the juices flowing. Looking forward to a very quick but a very fun weekend out in the desert.
0: And again, don't forget, people, you can always reach out to Jensen and I. Buy the books at VSiN.com. Just let us know where you're writing, where you're watching from, and we will take those queries and try to do our best to answer those as the shows go. Great stuff, Jensen. Safe travels out there to Sin City. Say hi to everybody for me out there. If you want more VSiN, of course you do. You've been watching on FanDuel Sports Network, YouTube television. We've got a numbers game coming straight at you. Gil Alexander, he is up next on VSiN, the Sports Betting Network.
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24: 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It is Gil Alexander flying solo once again on this Friday. What we call around here Fezzik Fridays, at least in the last hour. Stevie Fezzik will join us. Everything on his mind. Usually it's Felica and Fezzik. Felica is still on his Alaskan cruise. So we had to come up with a guest that also had a last name that begins with the letter F for the alliteration. Tony Farmer stepping in for Chris Felica today. And looking forward to that because Tony not only does his Survivor podcast, but he also is an I don't know how to characterize it. I want to say aspiring investigative reporter. Maybe he's an investigative reporter first and Survivor second. So at least one of the segments with Tony later, I got to just let him go on about some of the stories he's been obsessed with this summer. Diana Rossini, Mike Vrabel, Kyle Shanahan, see what he's into these days. And Tony's doing big things with Survivor. By big things, I mean he's all in. We'll get into that with Tony. Bill Connolly from ESPN is going to join us. He is the college football version of Aaron Schatz, is the best way I would put it. SP Plus is his college football stat that he is the creator of. We will talk college football with Bill Connolly later on the show. And then first hour, I skipped over the stuff that's coming early. Our own Tim Murray to talk college football with us, JVT, NFL, and college football. And in between our football, the global football, that is soccer, Paul Carr, who was kind enough to join us yesterday for season longs in the Prem. Today, his first three-pack of Premier League plays. Week number one in the Premier League. I know it's week zero college football, week one the NFL coming up, but week one of the Prem coming up with Paul Carr. So lots of guests, and I got to – Kelly, by the way, will be back on Monday. I think he's already back in town, Danny. Yes, back in town. He is somewhere in this land of ours, but we give him the final day off here. He'll be back on Monday. Looking forward to that. August wins update real quick. Phillies, not everybody played yesterday, so Phillies remain at the top, 13-5. Our Tigers remain well behind at 9-8, but you see the Padres, Cubs, and Rays, not to mention the Cardinals and Blue Jays now also knocking at the door. The Phillies here for the August wins. If you have one of those teams, you are in business, so good luck to you on that. Tennis yesterday. We had one play. It was a large dog. It was on serve in the first. It was 3-4, 30 love. All was going well with Thiago Agustin Tirante, and then nothing after that. Just total, because his serve just abandoned him, and it was all Artur Fils. One-way traffic, as we say in tennis, after that. So we do not get the win there. He gets beat pretty handily. Today, two, both on the ladies' side. Both on the ladies' side. Sarah Beliak, who took down Aryna Sabalenka, plus 191 versus Maddie Keys. All the tennis plays based on the numbers. That's what the show is called. All about the data. No way Sarah Beliak, should be this big of a dog against Maddie Keys. In fact, I think it should be way short of this. Plus 191 on Beliak versus Keys. And then Marta Kostyuk, speaking of dogs, this one not quite as large of an underdog, but Marta Kostyuk plus 123 versus Coco. This is in the back half of the quarterfinals in Cincinnati on the way to the U.S. Open. NFL preseason. Again, last night, first of all, one of the first of the Drew Dinsick fade the team that did better in joint practices worked out all right. Raiders looked like they weren't going to work out, but they come back in the second half. Houston dominates first half. Maybe this was very predictable. Houston dominates first half. Raiders dominate the second half, despite the presence of the great Owen Wright for the Houston Texans. And so the team that got dominated in the joint practice, the Raiders end up with cover. So that's the first of those. If you are curious that about the if you like that angle for week two of the preseason, I'm here for you because if that was enough to convince you, that's the way to go. Here's the other games this weekend where there is reports of one team sort of dominating joint practice, and therefore the theory goes they will let up at some point during the game itself that follows that joint practice. So the Vikings and the Ravens, the Vikings reportedly controlled the two-minute periods in their sessions against the Ravens, capitalizing on late drives and red zone efficiency. That would mean a play on the Ravens in the Vikings-Ravens game tomorrow. Here's one, Giants-Dolphins tomorrow. The Giants pass rush, apparently, this is a quote here, the New York front wrecked the Miami offense, racking up at least six sacks and heavy pressure. This one sounds much more definitive than the Ravens-Vikings one. The New York front wrecked the Miami offense, racking up at least six sacks and heavy pressure in the joint practice. Brian Burns, Kayvon Thibodeau, Chauncey Golston, all lagged. Those three guys logged three sacks, lived in the backfield, it says. Giants control the trenches completely, leaving the Dolphins' offense overmatched in team drills. So, again, if you believe the fade the team that did well in the joint practice that precedes the game theory, that would be a play on in the Dolphins. On the Dolphins and the Giants-Dolphins game preseason week number two tomorrow. Bears-Bengals kind of mixed reports, so I can't really count this one. Caleb Williams, they say, starred during red zone drills, tossed three impressive touchdown passes, including a standout deep seam connection to Colson Loveland. But it does say the Chicago's line struggled heavily against Cincinnati's front, so I'd actually throw that one out. So clearly the definitive one is the Dolphins, and then this one is the one that I've talked about this earlier the week as well. Patriots-Eagles. There was a clear favorite in the joint practice. The Patriots offense and quarterback Drake May performed very well against Philadelphia's defense. Meanwhile, the Patriots secondary dominated, picked off Eagle quarterbacks five times in their joint practice, including two by safety Craig Woodson.

0: Crosby, Brady Cook, big contest for the number two position with the Jets. Pittsburgh is going to see what they got out of Will Howard, Drew Aller, and Mason Rudolph for their number two. The Jets favored by 1.5, the total at 37.5 in that one. Carolina's at Jacksonville tonight. Bryce Young in the starting offense, expected to play multiple series for the second straight week under coach Dave Canales after the majority of starters last week. After they played really a couple of drives last week as well. Jacksonville, Liam Cohen, reversing course, said that Trevor Lawrence and others will get a couple drives potentially, unquote, against the Panthers tonight. Panthers, also a 1.5-point road favorite there. And then the third of the three tonight, Green Bay at Denver. Jordan Love set to play for the second straight week. However, Coach Matt LaFleur has not detailed how long. Quote, you're just going to have to watch to find out, so I think it's pretty fluid, unquote. Love played only the opening series in week one, lost to Pittsburgh. Bo Nix going to make his preseason debut for the Broncos, returning from a fractured right ankle. Bo is going to play. Sean Payton said before last week's game, Bo won't play in this game. He'll play next week. Next week is here. Nix wants to play. He'll play the next 2 weeks. So Nix will play today and next week as well, rounding out the preseason behind new play caller Davis Webb. Sean Payton, at least for the time being, saying, here, you go ahead. You call the plays. Yesterday, we had our second annual NFL, our VSiN NFL Futures Draft. A good time was had by all. It was 11 of us from VSiN. Keyshawn Johnson, Super Bowl winning wideout, was part of this as well, as was friend of show. He's been on the show many times through the years. One of our favorite guests, Nick Bakay. Nick Bakay, for our purposes, sports betting wise, his biggest fame in the sports betting world, way before ESPN would ever acknowledge sports betting. Now it's a whole new world. But back in the day when it was verboten, early 2000s, Nick would do great segments, these comedy segments where he would talk about bad beats in his own way. Advantage push. And Nick and I were texting during the day yesterday, and he texted. He said, "Is Barry Word still active? And what? How do you feel about over 4.5 touchdowns?" Which is fantastic, obscure running back humor. But here are the plays I ended up with. I don't do that. This is sort of akin to, hey, no one wants to hear about anybody else's fantasy draft. But I'm going to make a point here about this. These are my picks. I started out. I had the fourth pick in the draft. I ended up going with Caleb Williams, passing yards leader at 10-1. We were held to five categories: stat leader, a player prop, over, under on team totals, and a division winner. So to me, and by the way, then afterwards, I believe it was Luke who did this. If it was somebody else, forgive me, but it was Luke. Yeah, Luke did an AI review of all of our drafts. Who had the best draft, who had the worst draft. I believe it said that Tim Murray had the best draft, if I'm not mistaken. I ended up, according to Claude, I ended up with the 8th out of 13. Now, here's the review of my draft. Gil doubled up on Caleb Williams, passing leader 20-1, and over 3,625.5 yards, which is a correlated bet rather than diversification. Good if Williams pops, ugly if he doesn't. Well, you listen here, Claude. That is your real name, and this is the point I really want to make about this, because I'm very happy with all my plays. I don't think Claude gets it, just between you and me. So this is sort of a billboard for, if you think AI gets sports betting better than a human being does, or at least a contest strategy, it doesn't. Because really, to me, there was only two strategies in a draft like this, where you only have 10 plays and you're held to those categories, two picks each in those categories. For me, because over-unders, we couldn't do alts. And player props, you kind of had to stick to the over-unders. You couldn't do alts there either. You only had four opportunities then, division winner and more specifically stat leaders, to really take shots. And the only two strategies in this draft, to me, were to take those four opportunities to take bombs, which I tried to do. Division winner's not really bombs, but as long shots as you could possibly take at the moment. And the other strategy, actually, correlation. Because you don't care if you finish second here or 13th. You're trying to win the game. And so correlation and bombs are the only two correct strategies. You got that, Quad? JBT, Tim Murray, Paul Carr, all coming up. It's a numbers game right here at VSiN.
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1: 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We get tweets beating the book. LFC title records. Is this supposed to say Gil Alexander? Apparently my tennis plays at VSiN.com/picks are under the name Eric Cohen. Danny, who's Eric Cohen? Is that a made-up name? Is that somebody? Okay. Somehow we've inflated the Zach's last name and the name Eric, and those are my tennis picks, so let's change that. Sarah Beliak and Marta Kostyuk on the VSiN.com/picks page for subscribers. This is from, let's see, I'm going to 10 o'clock. Well, after a long hiatus, it was lovely to check in with you, Gil, and lead up to start of the NFL. And wow, you didn't disappoint. Awesome show, Will Hill. Free code for Warren's book and insights, a chat with crack EPL tips. I've missed you, mate. You too, 10 o'clock. Thanks for coming back for football season. I think a lot of people probably do that, right? They just, they're football only folks. Cato, let's see, who we got here? Let's see. Oh, 3JackH3131. No tennis today? No, they're under Eric Cohen, whoever that is. Let's see. Cody. Hey, Gil, what are the chances you can get alleged non-Dodgers fan Mr. Claw Machine on to talk about the Mark Walter situation? I know he has some juicy takes. Also would love to hear his PCA versus Ohtani MVP thoughts. You are referring to Jason Weingarten, and you know what? I'm going to do that. I'm going to reach out to Jason, see if he wants to come on and talk about those subjects. Ladies and gentlemen, he is the co-host of Money Moves, which follows this show each and every Monday through Friday, 10 a.m. Pacific, 1 p.m. Eastern. He does it with the lovely Stormy Bonatoni. It's the equally lovely Jonathan Von Tobel, courtesy of the Progressive Guest Line. You can follow him on Twitter at MeJVT. Look at this dude. He's svelte. What's happening, John? How you doing, man?
2: Nothing much. Had a fun time yesterday in the Futures Draft that we participated in. Always good to give Dustin Sweetelson a bunch of crap. And rumor has it that John Hansen is still trying to make a selection at this point.
1: John Hansen had the most. I was gonna ignore that in the opener, but he did have a little trouble with this, didn't he? He had a little trouble. We got through it, though.
2: And I don't know if you know me, Gil, but I'm not one to sense weakness and not let that go. I mean, come on now. We got to give him a little crap for it.
1: You are the animal in the wild that senses it and then pounces. I know. Yeah, well. John got through it. We got through it in 2 hours, by the way. Well done by Dustin shepherding it along. All right, let's talk NFL preseason. You have one preseason play for us this weekend.
2: Yeah, so far just the one. This has kind of been my theme. I haven't played a lot of preseason stuff, but I've tried to kind of push against the grain in some of these line moves. This is one I just kind of don't understand. Last week, Sean Payton told us what the plan was for the starters.
1: Yeah.
2: And we saw this line open at like 3.5. And I was like, yeah, that makes sense. It's similar to the Bengals game last week, right? Gil, we talked about that last week, which was, hey, I thought the opener of Bengals minus 3.5 included Joe Burrow and the starters playing, but the market was like, that's not enough, and then pushed it up to 6.5. By the way, the Green Bay Packers are playing their starters, right? I mean, that's part of the report. Yep. LaFleur said that.
1: That's correct.
2: And yet the market's like, ah, 6. Like, we're going to stay here, 6.5. So, I disagree. I think, again, all the market had the information baked into it. And it's so weird how the market kind of selectively decides when it wants to respect the preseason information and when it doesn't. I'll take 6.5 for the Green Bay Packers. Again, just pushing against the information for the game. It all gets wild afterwards. I'm not going to pretend to be able to handicap what's going to happen in the third or fourth quarters. To me, it's just a play on the number that I think the market is overvaluing some of the information that's out there and not valuing enough some of the other stuff.
1: We noticed this. This is of all the things. I mean, there's so many things that changed after PASPA was ruled unconstitutional. But with the proliferation of legalized betting, as far back as like primetime action, when we were doing the South Point, I distinctly remember Matt Brown over and over, week after week, like, we knew this information for 3 days. Why is this moving now? Right? That kind of thing that you're just referring to. And I do think part of that is you, me, everybody that is immersed in sports betting, we're so close to the sun. Like, sometimes we forget. Most people are just so casual. And they're like, wait, what?
2: Sure.
1: Bo Nix is playing? Oh, my God. I got to bet him. Broncos favorite by 6. All right. To college football.
2: Makes sense.
1: Yeah, week zero, college football. North Carolina and TCU. Horned Frogs favored by 7.5. How are you playing this?
2: So I'm going to take North Carolina. It's funny. I think it's just me and Bill Belichick who are rooting for the Tar Heels against TCU in Ireland. But I'll say this to the point of information to an extent. We get the news, and you and I were talking about this in the studio yesterday, that TCU has to dismiss the Louisiana Tech transfer that was slated to start at safety for them, Jacob Fields. And it sounds like, according to some reports, that his actions, we'll say, have affected the potential status of a starting wide receiver for them as well. We'll see if that actually happens here. But I was already looking at North Carolina in general. Look, this is a weird game. College kids making a long trip out to Ireland. We have seen odd results in these college games out there across the pond multiple times. And I think one of the underrated aspects of what this North Carolina team did last year was they were an adequate, we'll call them, defensive group, right? Yards per drop back in which they gave up last year, they were floating around like the 90th percentile. Pass expected points added per play, they were the 75th. Non-explosive EPA per play, they were around 60th. Like, they were a decent defensive team. And stop me if you've heard this before, Gil. I think Bill Belichick can coach defense still. Yeah. You know, this whole thing might kind of be a nightmare. But I do think that we're kind of getting to the point where we're refusing to see some of the positives with North Carolina. And down the stretch of the season last year, they were covering numbers because they were just dragging opponents down defensively and really forcing them into the muck and forcing a lot of low-scoring tight games. And I think that you can get something similar here. I trust Belichick on defense. I don't think that's a really hot take. And I think they're going to be able to stay inside of this number in a weird setting. So give me North Carolina plus 7.5. Factor in TCU with the two potential starters out. We know one of them, Duck. He got dismissed from the team. And breaking in a new offense against Belichick's defense. I'll take my chances in a weird setting like this, plus 7.5.
1: Despite the absence of Michael Lombardi, JVT going with the Heels, plus 7.5. Let me just ask you this in this scenario because I'm curious. If North Carolina starts to fall behind in this game, and let's say it becomes like two touchdowns, like at what point does your brain immediately toggle to, oh, good Lord, this is going to be a disaster? Will it get there?
2: Yeah, I mean, it's probably it, right? Because I don't know if they're capable offensively of digging out of holes. They named, I think it was Billy Edwards Jr., the starting quarterback the other day. But I'll say this, too. Look, Bobby Petrino is the offensive coordinator, and Petrino's done a pretty good job as a play caller. And I think that they're going to be more capable than we expect. I think there's also a reason why they named Edwards, because they just want like the veteran guy to give him some sort of presence. He's familiar with the offense too, so there's some sort of like floor you would think that's kind of baked into that system. So I think overall, I'm with you. Like, I want this to be ugly. I want this to be like a 3-point game. I want this to be like 3-0 the entire way. I think being under the total is the way I want this thing to go. If it starts to expand out, I don't know if I'm going to be in a pretty good spot here. So I am hoping for something low scoring for sure.
1: All right. Your UNLV Rebels, I think we'll call them your UNLV Rebels, at home. Well, let's call them Legion Stadium home for this week. Yeah. 6-point favorites against Memphis. And you are very objective here. You're going with Memphis in the points.
2: Yeah, 6.5. There's a couple of 6.5 still out there. I think UNLV is being a little overvalued in the betting market and a lot. I mean, a lot of people do expect big things from this UNLV team, and I can understand it to an extent, right? They could be a playoff team, one of the groups, they're the group of six representative. But I think there's a little more flaws with this team defensively. I think that when you look at the quarterback play right off the bat against Memphis, I'm going to be curious to see Jackson Arnold and in his start here against UNLV. I'm assuming that he's going to start, I think. And even if he doesn't, if it's like an orgy package, the majority of the snaps at quarterback are going to go to the Auburn/Oklahoma transfer at quarterback. But I think that watching this team a little bit up close and seeing the way that they've played, I just think that the betting market has these expectations that probably shouldn't be there for UNLV. And keep in mind, Gil, this is kind of a CFP eliminator. Memphis can win its conference and it can be a group of six. This is a high-leverage game, for both teams. And let's say this, too. A lot of people out here want Allegiant to be packed and have a lot of people out there. They don't have a true home field advantage. So if you're over-factoring that in for UNLV, too, I think you just get a little too far. I thought there should be four as opposed to six. So we're going to go with 6.5 with Memphis. There's plenty of those out there.
1: Yeah, it's a strange environment, but you're so right about college football. Like, that's a sneaky big game. It has implications.
2: Yeah.
1: Our buddy Dr. Bob has been harmed by Jacksonville State through the years. Jacksonville State Gamecocks, North Dakota State Bison at the Fargo Dome with the Bison favored by 7. You have a play in this.
2: Yeah, so this is a theory on, I don't really think that this North Dakota State team is as good as the betting market thinks they are either. You know, they make this transition, they're in the Mountain West now, and they get thrust into the status of potential favorite to win this league. They've slipped a little bit in the odds. The betting market's kind of corrected itself a bit. But I think that they're coming in, Phil. They decided to go with the internal route, internal promotion, bringing in a lot of freshmen in the recruiting class. They only brought in 3 Power 4 transfers, one of which is a punter. They didn't really go the route that a lot of people did. And so I think that the expectation for North Dakota State, who very much dominated its previous conference, is maybe that's going to continue. But I just think we're a little too high here. So I'll take the full touchdown. I think that it's probably going to come off that, maybe get to 6.5 by the time we get to the game time itself. But this is not so much pro Jacksonville State as it is anti-North Dakota State and the market's perception of that team, and I'm getting that 7, so we'll go with the Gamecocks here.
1: All right, final question. You are an Indianapolis Colts fan. What is the finishing 1-2-3-4 in the AFC South this year?
2: 1-2-3-4, I'll go with Texans, Jags, Titans, Colts.
1: Oh, last. Wow.
2: I mean, to be fair, I think it's kind of like an NFC North situation where, like, 7 wins could get you last, and that's somewhat of a respectable season. You know what I'm saying?
1: Okay. I wasn't expecting the Titans above them, but okay.
2: Yeah.
1: Not good. Jonathan Montoble, everybody, again, 1 p.m. Eastern. Excuse me. Pardon me. I got that wrong. 2 p.m. Eastern, 11 a.m. Pacific for Money Moves, Monday through Friday, including today. Thank you, JBT. Appreciate it.
2: See you, bud.
1: Coming back, Paul Carr on the prem. He's got a 3-pack of plays. It's a numbers game right here at VSiN, the Sports Betting Network.
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1: 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We get tweets beating the book. This is from Shrek McPhee. Eagle plus 140 to win the Cincy tournament seems good in my opinion. Bagula looked hurt yesterday. Wouldn't be shocked if she retires, withdraws prior to the semi tomorrow. Iga got through when Elena Rybakina got hurt yesterday in the first set. Iga was up 4-1. Iga's a truck right now. I do not disagree at all with that take. And speaking of tennis, we have big breaking news for the United States Open. And if you can race to whatever book you can right now, if they are slow on this, Jannik Sinner announcing that he is not going to play in the U.S. Open. Carlos Alcaraz already previously announcing that he will play in the U.S. Open. So if you have a book or a skin that is slow to take down, and I just found one that was, race, and I would bet Alcaraz as quickly as possible. I got a plus 175 on Carlitos, and I can see Sinner was still up on the board. So run as fast as you can. This is from, Tim Bowers. After Paul Carr's info on Hull City being super bad, I wonder how likely the two matches of Arsenal versus Hull City, that one of his three-pack bets will be Arsenal win to nil this season. Oh, I'm sure when that happens, he absolutely will. No Emu Doug, Gil versus the Machine. Oh, yeah, talking about Claude earlier, saying that I had a poor draft because I wasn't diversified enough. No, Claude, that's not what you're supposed to do. That's the opposite of what you're supposed to do. He said, who will dominate? Whose English will be succinct and correct? Who will add the proper pronunciation? Yes, we'll battle it out on that as well. Shout out to Jannik Sinner for announcing it himself. By the way, Willie B. Benton said, shout out to Jannik for tweeting his breaking news himself, and shout out to the guy in my Discord who shared a tweet within 1 minute of it being posted. I got Carlos at plus 225. Oh, you were quicker than I was. Plus 225 for Willie B. Benton. I got plus 175 on Carlos. I would imagine Carlos goes down to short plus money probably by the end of this show. That is my guess. Derby Day Day. Let's see. Oh, futures draft should have more rules next year. But seriously, why not allow whatever wager category, including alts and score winner by round, confidence rating times odds of pick? Yeah, no, I agree with you. I think it's a it was confined very much to certain rules. So the elimination of the alt plays threw us off a little bit. That's for sure. Mike at MikeyDrama21. Did JVT say? Oh, I was going to touch on this too, man. You caught it as I did. Did JVT say orgy package? I Googled it. Now I'm going down a bad rabbit hole. Yeah, don't Google that. Don't Google that. That's a bad Google. But yes, he did. I believe he did refer to a scheme, if you will, in football as an orgy package. Speaking of Paul Carr, and he was kind enough to join us for two segments yesterday doing Premier League season longs. He had top of the Premier League, bottom of the Premier League, who's likely to get relegated, had a bet on that. Top half, bottom half, top four, we did it all. Golden Boot. Paul Carr joins us now for his weekly segment where he gives us a three-pack of plays in the Premier League. He joins us now courtesy of the Progressive Guest Line. You can follow him on Twitter, at Paul Carr. He is the czar of True Media Networks. I believe that's his title. How you doing, Paul?
19: I'm good. I'm just glad you didn't use orgy package as your segue to get from JVT to me. So thank you for that.
1: That's right. Didn't do that. By the way, best line of the draft yesterday was Nick Bakay. And someone actually tweeted in about this, so forgive me, whoever, I'm stealing your tweet here, but you reminded me of this. Nick Bakay said that he had named one of his fantasy football teams Matt Humans as a colon, as a tribute to Matt Humans' fast food rankings. Matt Humans as a colon, excellent fantasy football name. Thank you for all the plays yesterday, Paul. Appreciate it, man. Yeah. You feel good about all of them?
19: I think so. I mean, I mentioned Man City title. I've seen Man City at plus 400 on DraftKings today. So if you're interested, again, that's getting pretty high up there. I played it at plus 350 originally and was pretty happy with that. So it's still drifting a little bit.
1: Still drifting. Okay. A lot of response to the Hull City one. I know Kelly jumped on Hull City. We got a text from him. He's jumping on them as the last place team. Again, you believe they could flirt with the all-time low record of 11 points when all is said
19: and
1: done.
19: It's in play for the first time, I think, in a while. We've had several, you know, again, like Wolves last year kind of made a run at it, but they were never really that bad. I think this Hull City team might be that bad.
1: All right, speaking of Hull City, let us begin tomorrow. Man U at Hull City. What do you got?
19: Yeah, no games have been played, obviously, so we're just kind of going on our priors for the preseason. So let the fading of Hull City begin. I will take Manchester United, lay the goal and a half, plus 110 I got. Again, Hull City is just, their underlying numbers had them as the second worst team in the championship last year, which is the second division in England. But somehow they finished sixth and made it through the playoffs. And while they signed a bunch of guys, none of them look like major impact guys or necessarily even kind of, you know, solid Premier League type of players. So maybe they'll prove us all wrong and, you know, hang around or at least flirt with staying up or something. But until we see something like that, I'm going to take Manchester United, who projects as a clear top five team in England, plenty of good players. Michael Carrick is their manager, so I have questions about them for the season. He came on mid-year last year and ran pretty hot, got good results. I don't know how good a manager he is, but the talent gap is just so wide here that I will lay the goal and a half with Manchester United at plus 110.
1: Laying the goal and a half, Man U, plus 110 at Hull City. You mentioned something there at the beginning, just a handicapping question.
19: Mm-hmm.
1: You said we have to go off the priors right here. When I've had Dr. Bob on through the years, Aaron Schatz, and I'm not suggesting you model to the same depth as those guys, but I always, you know, they had a definitive answer when I would ask them, when do your priors slough off and to what percentage do they slough off? And they had a very mathematical answer. Oh, after 4 weeks, this percentage goes away and it's current, mm-hmm. Actual performance on the field this season, then this much more percentage goes away. By this week, priors are completely gone. For you, just when you're doing Premier League, what's the week, or is this subjective? Is this an eye test thing where the priors just, hey, man, they got to go away. I got to see what I'm seeing right now, and I got to go off that.
19: Yeah, I guess it tends to be in the 3 to 5 game range where – so I use expected goals a lot, which is basically shot creation, the kind of chances you're creating, and so on, which are more predictive than shots or goals are. And it solidifies faster than you think. Like 3 to 5 games, from a team perspective, you can get a pretty decent sense. The X factor there is, who are they playing? You know, if you have very low expected goals numbers or goal difference, but you play good teams, you have to factor that in a little bit. But 3 to 5 games in that range, and I'm not saying I would discard the priors completely after that, but you get a pretty good sense of, so basically a month of Premier League play, and you're looking at some numbers that can be helpful.
1: All right, so Man U, pardon me, minus a goal and a half, plus 110 at Hull City. Also tomorrow, Brentford and Tottenham.
19: Yeah, so I'm a big fan of taking a better team, which is basically what I've done with all my picks here today. But this one is maybe not as clear-cut. Tottenham generally projected a little bit higher than Brentford in the Premier League standings. But Tottenham finished 17th last year, and they weren't a whole lot better than that, to be honest. Now, they've signed a whole bunch of defenders, a whole bunch of midfielders. I'm still not totally sure where Tottenham's goals are going to come from or that all these pieces will have come together with game one. So there's a realistic chance, of course, Tottenham is better than Brentford over the course of the season. But for match one, I have a lot more faith in Brentford. They are your classic kind of mid-table type of team, a little bit better, analytics darling. You know, they signed 3 or 4 guys that are so Brentford in that they're a little bit known, but not too much. And you feel they can just plug these guys in and keep moving along. So I like Brentford at home to win this one at plus 145 over a Tottenham team that I don't think will be clicking yet.
1: All right, another dog on Sunday in the Brighton-Aston Villa game.
19: Yeah, this is another, I think I'm taking the better team, even though the market and public may not quite think so. Aston Villa finished 4th last year, but they ran super hot, and they have some question marks about their lineup for this game. Is Ollie Watkins, who's their star forward, going to play? He's kind of requesting a transfer, but is still on the team, so that's always a big question mark there. Brighton is, again, like Brentford, mid-table, analytics darling. They were 8th last season. Underlying numbers were a little bit better. They were quite a bit better than Villa on the whole. They made some good defensive signings to kind of shore that up a little bit. They have questions, too, about striker, does Brighton, but I just have more faith in Brighton at this point, especially playing at home on the opening day of the season. So getting plus money on a home win, I like that here with Brighton.
1: All right, Man U giving up the goal and a half, plus 110 at Hull City on Saturday. Also Brentford plus 145 versus Tottenham on Saturday, and Brighton plus 120 versus Aston Villa on Sunday. Paul Carr's premier Premier League three-pack here in this new Premier League season. Before you go, I just asked JVT. I'm doing this with all my guests this hour. He's a Colts fan. I asked him to go 1-2-3-4 in the AFC South. He had his Colts fourth and last. You're a Dolphins fan. What's your 1-2-3-4 finish in the AFC East?
19: Bills, Patriots, with my blind teal-colored glasses on, Dolphins and Jets.
1: Wow. Okay, Dolphins three over the Jets. I was hoping for the...
19: Definitely more with my heart than my head.
1: Okay. We have Tim Murray. He's a Washington Commandos fan. Next, I was hoping for the fo-fo-fo, as Moses Malone used to say, but we got a three. Yeah. We got a three from you on the Dolphins.
19: If my head is picking, I would put the Dolphins fourth, but if I can't be optimistic now, when can I be optimistic? They're getting third. Let's go.
1: Let's go. Third, baby.
19: Third place. Here we go.
1: Thank you, Paul, for yesterday. I appreciate it, man. Paul Carr, everybody. Tim Murray, college football, next on A Numbers Game right here at VSiN.
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5: Back on a numbers game live from Circa Resort Casino, downtown Las Vegas. Gil Alexander. Big news of the morning so far here in the first 30 minutes was Jannik Sinner announcing that he is not going to play in the U.S. Open. Carlos Alcaraz, pick your poison between those two, who you think is the best player in the world. But it's one of those two guys head and shoulders above everybody else. Carlos already announcing that he will play despite, or I should say, coming back from his wrist injury. And I've seen footage. He looks really good. But Jannik Sinner saying, yeah, done. The knee injury is too much. The actual statement, even though I've been working hard with my team and my medical staff, we have now had to make the difficult decision that I will not be able to compete at the U.S. Open this year. We've been back on court in Monte Carlo over the last couple of days and have realized that I still need more time to recover from my right knee issue. I'm obviously very sad and disappointed. As New York has a special place in my heart, I was very much looking forward to coming back and playing in the electric atmosphere in front of the great fans there. And so, because, you know, look, shout out to, or I should feel bad for Jannik Sinner. Hope he gets better fast. Our job in our little corner of the world in sports betting is, hey, we like money. So the race was on. I don't care even if you don't like tennis. It's your duty to go see what you can get. There's still, you know, and some books just are asleep at the wheel. We have one here in town. Danny was saying, and Kelly would have had this going if he were here. Boomer's still hanging a plus 220 on Carlos, I believe. So there you go. There's the one book in town that's slow. Like I said, I got a plus 175. Most people are reporting now, Carlos, let's see, Juan Degen, Carlos, plus 140 at BetUS. Let's see, Scrabble Star, thanks, Gil, took Carlito at plus 225 also. Not a big bet, though. Have you considered the rust factor? Absolutely, he could be rusty, but you just got to make the numbers play at that point. You're already way ahead of the game at plus 225. Jason Stark grabbed Carlitos at plus 140. Think that's good, or should I cash it out? What would be your break point for taking? Thanks. Only have three books available in Connecticut, and it was down at 2 of 3. So the scramble begins. Noemi Doug loaded up on Carlos at plus 160. Excellent chance. You just covered by subscription and some other stuff. So I got Carlos on the men's side now, and of course already Iga on the ladies' side at 7-1. By the way, I still think Iga's playable at plus 550. Tim Murray joins us now, courtesy of the Progressive Guest Line. He is the host of VSiN Primetime, also the host of the College Football Betting Podcast, known worldwide for its prowess. He's also the guy that Claude said in our Futures Draft Review, NFL Futures Draft Review, said had the best draft of anybody. Tim Murray joins us now. How you doing?
6: Why play the season, Gil? If Claude's going to tell us I'm the winner,
5: it's over.
6: I'm the winner. Game over.
5: It's over.
6: You know, just like Pete Sampras at the U.S. Open many years ago, right?
5: Yeah.
6: Dropping tennis knowledge on you right now.
5: Well done.
6: What was it, 02? 02, him and Agassi? Throwback, baby.
5: I mean, there were so many years with those two guys. Sampras was unbelievable. 14 slams, man. Come on. But you knew that. You knew that already.
6: I did know that. And seven Wimbledons. What's up? Yeah.
5: Yeah. And Tim was a snake guy too. You had the last pick in the round, right?
6: I did. Yeah.
5: Yeah. Okay. Well done. You happy with your draft?
6: I'll say this. I don't know how deep you want to go into this. I did. There were a lot of rules that people did not enjoy. The one that I liked was the resetting of the picks in round six, because I technically had like the first pick of the second half of the draft, if you will.
5: Oh,
6: so it was
5: right.
6: Nice to
5: That's right.
6: have like an opportunity there. So I did enjoy that rule, I'll say that.
5: Okay, I think that's deep enough.
6: Yeah.
5: Tim, I don't know if you, we always know you as a Notre Dame guy, but are you at this point basically a University of Hawaii fan?
6: Of course, yeah, man. We're all in, you know. Hold on.
5: There
6: our
5: is.
6: Team. There it is. it's been a really cool run here the past few years with our relationship with Hawaii, and, you know, we're going back out there this upcoming week. Does sound like the tropical storm, thankfully, is headed south of the islands, which is great. But, yeah, I mean, it all started with Timmy Chang, the head coach out there. We got to meet him when Mountain West Media Days were at Circa a couple years ago and kind of started a relationship. We've got a couple really good sponsors, Steve Bookatz, Nahoku has been part of this network for a couple of years, Rainbow Authentics. And, yeah, it's kind of crazy how things have come together here, Gil. And now we're going to be out there getting ready for the season, and then we'll fly back to the mainland, and me and humans will hop on a plane on Saturday, next Saturday, to go out to Stanford to catch Hawaii and Stanford. But it's been really cool, the embrace for the folks out in the islands, and, yeah, our new team. Yeah, Notre Dame and Hawaii. I might be the only person in the world. Those are my two teams.
5: Yeah, here it is, live from Hawaii for Week 0 of college football, special editions of Beeson Primetime, Wednesday, August 26th, and then a live taping. Do we say taping these days? Of the College Football Betting Podcast, Thursday, August 27th. And that's all presented, by the way, by Rainbow Authentics. You may see Tim in all their gear all the time. And then, as they pointed out, then you're going to the Yay, to the Bay Area, to watch the game between Stanford and Hawaii. Don't want to sleep on that. But I think later in the year when, like, Auburn plays Alabama, I think you guys are going to Hawaii again. We're just going to keep sending you to Hawaii for just random reasons.
6: Who needs, you know, Ole Miss and LSU of September 19th when you've got Hawaii and UNLV week one, baby.
5: That's right. I just said Hawaii randomly. Do you have a play in that Hawaii-Stanford game?
6: I do, yeah. I played under 49.5. I think there's still some 49.5s out there. This is the game last year, Gil, 23-20 final score. Hawaii gets the game-winning field goal from the legend, Tanse Matsuzawa, the Tokyo Toe. And, yeah, I think this is similar. You know, Hawaii unfortunately got some news out of camp. Hafele Ashlock, their leading receiver coming back, is not going to be playing in this game. I do, you know, think this offense has some upside with Micah Alejado returning there. It's a unique system, you know, started by June Jones, the run and shoot, and now Timmy Chang has brought it back to Hawaii here. But I think year one of Tavita Pritchard out there in the Bay for Stanford, I think they're going to lean into their strength skill. And for this particular game, I think it's going to be a bit of a grinder. It's kind of what we saw a year ago out on the island. So I do think this is a lower scoring game, kind of a, you know, where Stanford leans into their big fellas up front. So under 49.5 was a play for me. I think DraftKings and a handful of other shops still have 49.5 out there. Don't really have a strong feel on the side. The market has really whacked Stanford here. Open 3, hit 6 at some spots. So no real strong feel on the side, but I do think it's a lower scoring game next Saturday night.
5: This will bring your fandom all together here. Didn't Tavita Pritchard leave the Commanders like in the middle of the week to go to Stanford? He's like, I'm out of here. I got to get the hell out of this place.
6: It was the quarterback's coach or assistant quarterback's coach, something like that. But yeah. When Andrew Luck comes a calling, you leave mid-season, baby, to go out to your alma mater.
5: Let me see. Stay with this franchise or go to the Bay. Yeah. Okay, what about your Irish? Where do they end up this year from your perspective?
6: Yeah, it's a great question, and I spent a decent amount of time on the podcast a week or so ago saying, all right, if you like Notre Dame, what do you do with them, right? Because the price is just not great, let's be honest. You know, they're going to be massive favorites in pretty much every game. You look at the game of the year market, Gil, BYU, double-digit favorite, Miami, around a touchdown favorite. You know, even that game at North Carolina, like 24-point favorite. So, you know, you're paying a massive tax on this Notre Dame team. And you can see with the graphic, for those of you watching with us, win total is 11.5. So, yeah, lay, you know, $1.90, $2 to the under if you think they're going to lose a game. I think if you were to make a futures bet, if you said you had to make a futures bet today on Notre Dame, I think around plus 135, plus 140 was the price for them to reach the semifinals. So you're looking at a situation, if they were to go 12-0, they would more than likely get a bye in the first round. So you would need, you know, one win there in the quarterfinal round where they would more than likely be a favorite or maybe a short dog. So, look, this Notre Dame team, I've said it before, Gil, I think they are – this is the best team they've had, in my opinion, in three-plus decades, the depth that they have. But that doesn't say they're guaranteed a national title. I think the top seven teams in the country are all very viable national title contending teams. You look at the quarterback position for the Irish. If C.J. Carr were to get hurt, you're going to a true freshman more than likely there. So that's a bit of a concern. They've had a little bit of injuries on the offensive line here during camp. But, it's hard for me right now, Gil, to say on August 21st, go take 6-1 on Notre Dame. There were some 10-1s early on in the offseason. But right now, it's hard for me to say, hey, go get 6-1 because, so many things can happen. You start getting dinged in your depth. So I do think this is a playoff team. I think it's a team that is more than capable of making a run to a title. But I also think there's a handful of other teams. But I think this team is loaded. I think they have arguably the best defense in college football. And, their mantra this year is leave no doubt. So is that a situation where Marcus Freeman, Gil, since he got to Notre Dame as the head coach, he is the best covering coach in college football. So do we see them kind of exercise some demons, if you will, in some of these games with big spreads? We'll see. But week one, lane 21 at Lambeau is quite the number for them against Wisconsin.
5: All right, you got 20 seconds. Your favorite week zero bet is?
6: Under 49.5 would be the play for Hawaii-Stanford. And then one more, I'll go under 9.5 wins for Penn State minus -140 at FanDuel. I know there's a lot of people talking about that schedule, and I understand it. Talent, we'll see. So easy schedule, but I still think 9-3, 8-4 likely. So Penn State under 9.5 at -140 at FanDuel.
5: All right. Didn't know that the Stanford Hawaii one qualified as the best week zero, but Tim giving us the bonus season long right there at the end. Thank you, Tim. Appreciate it.
6: See you.
5: Coming back with Bill Connolly on College Football Next.
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15: This week's Finley Cadillac Henderson Player Performance of the Week is from Major League Baseball, courtesy of Joshua Baez of the St. Louis Cardinals. Baez is one of the Cardinals' top prospects, and he made his Major League debut on Saturday, August 15th, a day he will never forget. This will be the day he became the first player in Major League Baseball history to hit 3 home runs in his MLB debut. And he did it in his first 3 at-bats. And the first homer came on the first pitch. Baez is the 8th player in baseball's modern era since 1900 to hit multiple homers in his regular season MLB debut, and the 3rd this season. The Cardinals, who normally are a very competitive team, have had a very underwhelming season, hovering around .500. But on this Saturday, August 15th, it was all about the debut of Joshua Baez that did not disappoint.
14: That was a Finley Cadillac Player Performance of the Week, brought to you by Finley Cadillac Henderson.
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5: 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However you're taking us in, we appreciate it. I know I appreciate it. Gil Alexander, still to come. Steve Fezzik will join us, the star of Fezzik Fridays. He's got a lot on his mind, always does. Sports betting, beyond. Man's got opinions, and he does them in a far kinder way than he does them on Twitter, I will say that. And then Tony Farmer will join us a little before that, earlier. Tony not only has his Survivor podcast, which is very popular, but he's also a sort of aspiring investigative reporter. Let's call him a mini Pablo Torre. He's been obsessed with a couple stories this offseason, and he does his own sort of investigative work with it, like takes it very seriously, and he's almost more that than he is a podcaster at this point. So we'll talk to Tony. He'll be in studio. Looking forward to that here coming up. First, though, let us talk college football from an analytical perspective. Aaron Schatz is the creator of DVOA, which we know and love very well. Aaron's been on the show many times, too many to count, to talk DVOA with us. In pro football, well, this gentleman used to work with Aaron, and he developed his own proprietary stat that he applies to college football called SP+. Bill Connolly joining us now, courtesy of the Progressive Guest Line. Bill, good morning. How you doing, man?
27: I'm pretty good. How about you?
5: Doing very well. Was that an accurate sort of backstory there on SP+?
27: Yeah, that worked. Used to have an ampersand, then, you know, had to remove that for cease and desist related reasons, but we're good. SP Plus is good.
5: Okay. Okay. Can you explain, just so you know, I know DVOA is analyzing each and every play in pro football on a granular level against league average. SP is similar to that?
27: Yeah, I mean, it's basically, it's a per-play thing, it's opponent-adjusted, it's tempo-adjusted, and the idea, I think the only real difference in approach between SP Plus and DVOA is I try to translate to a point figure, like how many points you're above or below the kind of the average team in FBS, and you know, I know Aaron uses a percentage. That's about the only difference.
5: Okay, I want to get to SP Plus vis-a-vis season win totals and where the biggest differences might lurk. But let's just talk about the top of college football to begin with. I think you might be able to see on a screen there. These are the odds to win the national championship. The usual suspects, Ohio State, Notre Dame, the short shots at 6-1, Texas plus 650, Oregon plus 750, Georgia and Indiana rounding out the single-digit teams, followed by Miami and LSU there on the first column. How does SP Plus rank the top of college football this year?
27: Yeah, pretty similar. I think it has Texas a little bit lower, mainly because it really just did not like Texas at all until late last season. The October run of mediocrity really kind of dragged their ratings down a little bit. It reminded us that for how good Arch may have looked at the end of the season, that was temporary. We need to see that's permanent.
5: Yes, we do.
27: But then the other main thing that I noticed with, you know, the kind of the over the summer updates that I made to SP Plus for these final ones, every time I made a little tweak, just based on, you know, can I do conference adjustments or this or that a little better, every time I made a tweak, Ohio State got better. And so they ended up kind of pulling away from the pack a little bit. in terms of that top spot. And then Oregon's pretty comfortably, too, and then everybody else is kind of bunched together from there.
5: Let me do a sort of aside here, parenthetical aside, just from projection standpoint. So even in the year, even in the years now, in the era of transfer portals, generally your priors are pretty predictive?
27: That's been surprisingly, yes. I mean, because every year we get a new data set with, you know, how do teams react when they have 50 new transfers and whatnot, and those teams are definitely more volatile. But yeah, I mean, I think SP Plus last year, just in terms of like game to game error rates, that was probably its best season since 2019. So that was really good to see. I mean, the projections are good. Preseason projections are pretty good. And then, you know, it adjusts throughout the season pretty well too. So happily, I can say it still performs pretty well, although the, you know, against the spread is a little trickier now because the lines are so much better.
5: Yeah. Bill, by the way, you can follow on Twitter at ESPN_BillC. One last sort of in the weeds question, because I feel like it would be more awkward not to ask this because I just asked it of a previous guest. And I asked this of Aaron when he's on, Dr. Bob when he's on projecting college and pro football. When do your priors slough off? Like, when does the actual, you know, game on the field for the given season start to take over for you?
27: Yeah, it's, I mean, it takes a while. Obviously, we're dealing with tiny samples, but it takes basically the full season for them to really be all the way phased out. And that was kind of, I hate that. You know, in principle, I'd like everything to stand on its own after like a month, but yeah. Kind of had to accept that if you want to make actually good projections, you know, have and fare well over the course of the season, they need to stay in there a bit longer. So by the time we're to November, it's, you know, 70% this season, but there's still a hefty amount of those priors, of those preseason projections in there.
5: Okay. Let's start with, well, I'll get to the season loss. But what about week zero? You see some edges in the week zero lines?
27: A little bit. One of the interesting things when I put it, things together this week, it's basically SP Plus is like 1 point friendlier to the underdogs in most of the games, which isn't enough to really go on, obviously. But that was one thing I noticed, like, you know, TCU -7.5, but SP Plus has it like TCU by 5.8, stuff like that. But really the major differences were there's like a 3-point difference with the Hawaii-Stanford game. It has Stanford by 2.9, and last I saw the line there was like -6. And USC is like 2.5 points off, you know, towards San Jose State, which I don't really like. I don't think San Jose State's going to be trustworthy in that regard. But if we're looking for anything interesting in the first week, I do think there were some pretty big differences in the point totals, which I never really know to trust or not, this early, but, you know, it has, you know, North Dakota State, Jacksonville State quite a bit ahead of the over under there. But now early on, we're pretty much within about 2 points for most of the games.
5: Oh, meaning your number, you're way over the actual total is what you're saying.
27: Yeah, like way over on North Dakota State and pretty far under with USC, which I do kind of that one a little bit because USC doesn't move fast. So even if they win a blowout, it might not get all that prolific.
5: Okay, let's go back to the season loss because this is very interesting. So beyond the teams at the top, you mentioned Texas, you might have a little lower. What was a team that you have, you know, super higher projected than the actual market does?
27: Well, where's Texas?

0: it bumps them down to 16th overall with a win total of, let's see, 7.2, which I think is a decent amount lower than the last win total I saw for Ole Miss. So that is one that, and it might turn out that you have Chambliss and Lacey and nothing else matters and they're really awesome again, but that's one I've been keeping an eye on.
1: Yeah, their win total is 7.5, but the under,
0: oh, okay.
1: But the under is plus money, so that still might be enough for people
0: okay.
1: to go with. To answer your question about Texas Tech, they're 22-1 to win it all. They're about the ninth team on the big board. I'm curious, the middle of the SEC. You had a little write up on them in your piece at ESPN on SP Plus. What was that all about?
0: Yeah, it's just the middle of the SEC is really, really hard to predict because it's a whole bunch of teams that are very, very similar quality. And so Georgia and Texas start off ahead of the pack. Texas's schedule makes them really hard to trust from a big win totals perspective. I have Georgia at 9.9, and then basically, let's see, that we have nine teams between 7 and 8.7 wins after that, because it's just going to 50% of all SEC games last year were decided by one score. It really is just going to be who catches fire with the right kicker and, who can run a good 4-minute drill at the end of a given game. They're going to win a lot of close games and kind of overachieve, but it's really choose your fighter there. They're all right around 7 to 8.
1: Yeah. What is it now? It's as murky as we think, in other words. What's your sense of, because one of the biggest, if not the biggest college football question when all is said and done with the regular season this year will be, how will the committee treat, right, three-loss SEC teams? This is a non-SP Plus question, but what is your hunch on that?
0: Yeah, it is going to be, and we're going to get that, that's going to be a narrative all season because somebody's going to lose between Texas and Ohio State in week two and then have a lot more big games to play after that, especially with Texas. They were complaining about this at the end of last season. So, yeah, that really is. I'm not going to say, Texas especially with how hard their schedule is taking shape. Not every SEC team has that level of schedule, but that is going to be kind of the major question we have. And I'm assuming, especially if it's Texas and they're 9-3 and they've beaten two or three really good teams and lost to three good teams, I'm kind of guessing the committee will smile on them a little bit because, number one, we do know they kind of – they listen to voices sometimes outside of that room, it seems like. And it's just it's going to be really, really – man, I don't think they're going to – I think they're going to be ahead of some of the 10-2 teams, especially in the ACC and Big 12. Let's put it that way. And how that all plays out, how many 11-1, 10-2 teams there are, we don't really know. But I think they'll be ahead of a decent number of two-loss teams.
1: Last question. I'll put you on the spot here. Is there a team in a smaller conference that, based on SP Plus – you think is a good bet to win the conference that stands out as you peruse your numbers?
0: Well, excuse me. Everything I just said about the SEC, you can kind of say about the Big 12 too. There's a clear front runner there. But after that, just a whole bunch of teams in that kind of projected 4.9 to 5.4 conference wins range. So if you're feeling particularly good about one of those, whether it's Utah, whether it's Arizona, TCU is really interesting to me. I feel like they're extremely volatile. Big 12 is a good conference for taking a risk in that regard.
1: Bill, appreciate it very much. Thanks for taking the time. By the way, if you want to delve in, because this is a very sort of surface level analysis, he does a deep dive. Final preseason college football SP Plus rankings takeaways for 2026 over at ESPN.com. Bill Connolly. Bill, thank you so much. Appreciate it.
0: Absolutely. Take care.
1: You too. Tony Farmer. On deck, on a numbers.
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1: 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We get tweets beating the book. Best listeners in the game. Have I said that yet today? Abigail. Man, that was a fun watch, the Futures Draft yesterday. Great group of people with the content we all want. I do like the idea of next year being in a ballroom and the big Swede, Dustin Swedelson, announces each pick from the podium. More. Bakai had the line of the night. Yeah, he did. Again, fantasy football team. Humans is colon. Los Vegas 514. Yo, news from home. This is from D.C., the DMV, everybody, when he says home. Formula One. And this Freedom 250 Grand Prix race is taking over our city this weekend. I sure hope they didn't do what Vegas did and sign a 10-year deal to have this ridiculousness after this year. Sheesh. Oh, boy. I hope you're right, man. Because it, for those of us who live on the Strip or around the Strip, good God. Yeah. I think they're keeping it here for 10 years. After the 3-year mark, sometimes they get out of it. But, yeah, I think it's staying for 10 here. That's fun. This is from, got to forward ahead here. Again, most of these are all people racing to bet Carlos Alcaraz at big numbers wherever books were asleep. In case you missed it, again, the big news this morning, Yannick Sinner saying that he is pulling out. By the way, I should mention this, and I think, I don't know if I mentioned this on the show or if this was off air. I think I might have mentioned this on the show. But on prediction markets, about 4 days ago, someone was pounding the no on Sinner playing. And someone knew something. And this is the thing about prediction markets. There is quote-unquote insider trading, right? Somebody knew something that preceded this announcement, and prediction markets, interestingly, getting it right once again on that. This is from Tony Tags, logged into Kalshi, speaking of prediction markets, logged into Kalshi yesterday to tail your tennis just to find out it's no longer available. Oh, wow. In Washington State. Citing the 2006 internet gambling laws. It was fun while it lasted. Back to VPNs and far away places, I guess. I was unaware of that bit of news. Carlos. Let's see. Shrek, is this insane to think Houston paying Stroud $200 million will have the simple ripple effect as Watson does in Cleveland? He's not even the best quarterback on their roster. They're going to waste an elite wide receiver and top two defense. Certainly an opinion on that for sure. Let's see here. We'll get to more of these. Last one, Pittsburgh Billy. Heard some Hard Knocks talk over the last week. I stopped watching it during COVID because it started sucking like a lot of things at the time. I think it's really good this season. Give it another try. Tell Todd I'll see him. Dan Rivers. Okay. I will give Hard Knocks. You're not the first person to say this. So I'll give Hard Knocks another try with the Seattle Seahawks this season. This gentleman is kind enough to join us in studio for a few segments. He is not only the host of the Last Man Standing podcast, which talks about Survivor, Above and Beyond, which was just a great idea to lean into Survivor. But he's also the host of Saturday Night Sweat. You can follow him on Twitter at Tony's Market Tips. It's the great Tony Farmer in studio. Tony, what's happening?
2: Not too much, man. I'm glad to be here with you, Gil. We're a couple weeks away from my favorite time of year.
1: Yeah, which is all about Survivor. By the way, I was going to save this for later, but did I hear that you are entering Grandissimo?
2: I am, first time ever. I had a friend approach me and said, you should do Grandissimo. And I'm like, I don't have $100,000 lying around. He's like, you've got an audience. You've got a great track record. You can put up some of the money, get a team together. So that's exactly what I did. We're fully funded, and I'll be signing up during Ultimate Contest weekend. Really excited.
1: How big is the team?
2: 10 people.
1: So 10 large each.
2: 10 large okay. each. Yep.
1: That works.
2: Well, it's not exactly. There's different percentages, but
1: it's a
2: on average.
1: It's a nice, clean number where you can do the percentages.
2: Absolutely. And yeah. I tell you, Gil, when you've got investors, there's a little more pressure when it's other people's money.
1: Right.
2: You don't want to go out in week one. You know what I'm saying?
1: Well, so that's the first question, right? Whenever there's, you know, whether it's a $1,000 entry and it's a group of four, or whether it's a $100,000 entry and it's a group of 10, the question is always, how do you guys ultimately decide what the pick is if there's disagreement? Or do you have carte blanche? Are you the guy?
2: Yeah, they've all agreed that I've got final decision, but we're going to do an investor call every week. So Everybody kind of has a voice in that. But I've got a solid Survivor track record. I've done 5 seasons of the regular Survivor, made it to Thanksgiving 4 times, made it past Thanksgiving twice. So, and people know I'm obviously very interested and think about this stuff nonstop. So I think that gives them a little confidence in me pulling the trigger on the final decision.
1: It's obsessive.
2: Ah. No doubt.
1: And you're keeping track of these numbers? Like, we're well, way ahead of pace here, right?
2: Yes. Yes. I think, is 25 in question, Gil? Like oh. I think we should go over 25.
1: I think 25 is happening. The question is, are we getting 26 or 27?
2: Let's go.
1: Talk about 27 million
2: yeah.
1: for not for Grandissimo, obviously, but for Survivor Classic.
2: Yeah.
1: Just last question on that whole, because how many entries in Circus Survivor Classic are you doing?
2: 10, maxing out there.
1: And those are all you by yourself?
2: Yep.
1: Okay. The Grandissimo thing, that dynamic is pretty amazing to me because, you know, again, even in the lower stakes one, people don't love the experience every time. Like, they do it once, and they're like, I didn't really love that because, you know, I didn't like the pick that we ultimately got screwed on. And they hold a bit of, even though they say they don't hold a grudge, they kind of do. Not everybody's reasonable. This just in, right? They say they're reasonable, but they're actually not reasonable people. So I'm just curious, like, do you worry about that at all? That despite the fact that everyone's promising a lack of animosity, no matter what happens, that there will actually be that.
2: It's in the back of my mind, but really we've got a good team. Like
1: yeah.
2: We've got a couple past champions on the team. That feels really good. And I wouldn't go into business, if you will. I wouldn't
1: yes.
2: do this with folks if I was worried about that too much. So, of course, late in the season with what could be $10, $12, $13 million in the line, we'll see what Grandissimo gets to.
1: Yeah, I was going
2: to
1: say, what do you think it will get to? It was 69 last year?
2: Yeah, and remember that 69, nobody expected that. People were talking like
1: yes.
2: 15 or 20.
1: Right.
2: So I'm like, what?
1: I said over under 30 and a half, and I was ridiculed for it being that high.
2: And we more than doubled that.
1: Yeah.
2: So I'm like, maybe 100 is conservative for Grandissimo,
1: yeah.
2: and like 120 is realistic. We'll see. I'm excited to find out, believe me.
1: And that got to Thanksgiving, right, last
2: yes.
1: year?
2: Yes.
1: And then it was last year. The last week was Thanksgiving, if I'm not mistaken.
2: Yeah, it ended on Black Friday
1: Black
2: with that
1: Friday,
2: Eagles-Bears
1: right.
2: game.
1: That's
2: Remember, there
1: right.
2: were three people that lost on the Ravens, and if the Eagles had won, three more would have advanced, but instead there was the six-way chop. Yeah, so it ended that way. And it's, the Grandissimo dynamic is interesting, Gil, because those people, when if they lost on Thanksgiving, they went either 12-1 or 13-1. As opposed to 20-0. So you can make an argument
1: yes.
2: that Grandissimo is an easier contest,
1: oh,
2: theoretically.
1: Certainly, yes.
2: And obviously got to put up a little more money, right?
1: That's the
2: but
1: problem, yeah.
2: Are you even going to make it to Christmas in Grandissimo? You got to kind of
1: yeah.
2: maybe deprioritize the stuff at the end of the season, and it's a completely different dynamic.
1: Yeah, we say with Survivor Classic, the $1,000 entry, that Derek Stevens, by the way, again, shout out Derek Stevens, because my line in the last episode of the Survivor documentary, which you were very prominently featured in as well, was he didn't invent Survivor, he perfected it. And I think
2: well said.
1: I think it's really the case with these contests. But we say with those, okay, now, you know, the Survivor Classic, we kind of knew there was big syndicates that had like 100 entries or 150, but last year really came out, so there was tons of these. But in Grandissimo, even though there's not the volume of entries, those guys are like, I mean, there's a bunch of folks in there. Some are probably as square as ever. Like, we don't know. But there's definitely, like, I know for a fact, the sharpest of the sharp in that as well. But it's Survivor. Anything can happen.
2: And that makes it, excuse me, that makes it exciting.
1: Yeah.
2: Going up against the best of the best, going toe-to-toe
1: yeah.
2: with the best of the best in
1: yeah.
2: Survivor. And if you can take it down and win that thing, it's going to feel a little sweeter because of what you just said.
1: Survivor, it's so obsessive that, like, even if you're, like, having a conversation on a Wednesday with your girlfriend or your wife about something, in the back of your mind, you're like, huh, Texans or... What should I do? So the podcast, how many times a week do you do the podcast?
2: So it's
1: standing.
2: A weekly podcast,
1: yeah.
2: Wednesday night, 7 p.m. Eastern. We always do it live. This upcoming week, it's not going to be live because we have the Radio Row event. And
1: live
2: so,
1: on Twitter?
2: Live on YouTube and Twitter.
1: Okay.
2: And then after it's live, it's also on Apple, Amazon, Spotify, all those things as well.
1: Beautiful.
2: And we're really
1: What's your
2: excited.
1: Your co-host name?
2: Jason Anik. He's actually the twin brother
1: Jason.
2: Of John Anik
1: yeah.
2: from UFC.
1: Jason is coming to the contest weekend
2: yes.
1: this week.
2: Yeah,
1: yes. I hope to meet him. Okay.
2: Yes,
1: cool.
2: yes, yes. yes.
1: Yeah.
2: He'll be here as well as our producer, Mike. We're really looking forward to that event for sure. We had a great time at it. That was actually the first time I met Jason in person
1: yeah.
2: was at Ultimate Contest Weekend last year. So
1: yeah, seems like a super guy. Nice guy.
2: Really, really good
1: yeah.
2: guy. We've got a great rapport together. It's a great show for sure.
1: And then Saturday nights, or was it Friday nights? When do you do Saturday Night Sweat. It's in the title. You do the Saturday Night Sweat
2: yeah,
1: show as well.
2: To be honest with you, I did that last year. That was a lot of fun because we do it after the VSiN numbers come out. We sort of react live to those, and I'm not sure if I'm going to be a part of that or not.
1: Oh, okay.
2: So,
1: All right.
2: But that's a fun show, too.
1: You know
2: I love
1: what?
2: Reacting on Saturday nights to the percentages. Like
1: taking nothing away from that show. I'm sure it'll be a fine show with or without you this year. I don't want to take anything away from those guys. It's probably best for you to lay something off at this point. Right? Because you're going to lose your mind adding Grandissimo and they're like, oh, my God, I got to do these shows. So I got to get my picks in.
2: Don't want to be spread too thin with Survivor.
1: What's your anxiety level every Saturday in terms of the deadline, in terms of getting your picks in?
2: Oh, my goodness gracious. It's, you know, you set alarms. You set multiple alarms over and over. Nobody wants to be the dreaded no pick.
1: That
2: and what are we going to have, Gil? What's the over-under on week one no picks? Is it going to be 35 or something?
1: I'm going to use my number, 30 and a half. Once again, 30.5.
2: Nobody wants to be that guy.
1: Someone has to do a documentary on this subject alone.
2: Tracking them down?
1: Because I fear the ones for week one, it's a long off season. God forbid something happened to some of those people. In season, I don't know what the excuse is. Less of a chance of that happening, but I don't know. Next, though, I want to get into the other part of Tony Farmer. Tony Farmer, investigative reporter. This is what I'm really here for. Whether it's Vrabel and Russini or otherwise. Coming back on A Numbers Game.
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6: 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Gil Alexander with Tony Farmer in studio. Let me read some tweets here before we get back to Tony, because we got a bunch to catch up on. Xavier 82, GM Gil from yesterday's NFL Futures Draft. What were your favorite selections from other participants? I love hearing which future plays others wished they had in their portfolio. I don't know if I wished I had this, but I think the most solid play of all was JVT going under on Fernando Mendoza's passing yards. That was a pretty cagey pick. Obviously, with the Raiders starting the season with Kirk Cousins, you never know when Fernando Mendoza will get in, so that was just a solid, smart play, I think. James Fessler, I wonder if Sinner's physio spray guy hedged his withdrawal on Polymarket. He might have. Somebody did. Somebody knew something. Kevin Ryan, Gil for those trending bettors, the arrogant Sean Payton. The arrogant Sean Payton is a perfect 12-0 covering the first half line since he has been the Broncos head coach. Talking about preseason, I imagine is what you're saying. Rich Sports 1981. I sure hope Derek starts a college football contest next year. The turnout at the Westgate is just awful. Oh, wow. And Nemesis Enforcer letting us know the DC race is IndyCar, not F1. Thank you for that clarification. Donnie Miller, I contend Nick's best line of the draft, Nick Bakay, that is, was, quote, we're down to the season stems at this point. Headed out to the desert Sunday for contest signups. You around next week? I need to say hello. Yes, please. I will be here, Donnie. Please say hello. I would appreciate that. And Lou Ford says, I like the show. I love the tennis talk. I disagree that Carlos is value at plus 175. This is similar to your minus 175 Sinner bet at the French Open, which I did have. Yes, minus 175 at the French Open. Carlos coming off serious wrist injury, hasn't played in months, and will walk over the field in best of five. Not the same thing. Sinner was the heat issue, his kryptonite of heat. Carlos, listen, we don't know how he's going to play, but he's Carlitos, and I've seen the footage. You're going to be happy with plus 175 in your pocket come the business end of this tournament. Now, whether he wins or not, he's still got to win seven matches. So, listen, do I think Hodar has some value now? Do I think Artur Fis does? Sure, I do as well. But, yeah, you're not going to be sad with plus 175 in your pocket at Carlos with Carlos Alcaraz. Tony Farmer in studio, the host of the, let me get this right now, not the Last Man Standing podcast, the Last Men Standing podcast. You used to be called the other one.
7: Yeah,
6: right?
7: First year we were Last Man, and then we switched to Last Men when Jason Annett came on board.
6: There you go. Okay. Because it's plural now.
7: Exactly.
6: Two men.
7: Exactly.
6: Becomes men. I got you. Also, there's another contest that's called that, too, right?
7: That's so true. That's
6: okay, we're going to get back to more Survivor topics. Tony's come armed with stats. With Survivor stats, which I appreciate.
7: Indeed.
6: But in between time, I have to talk to you about this. I feel like, so just observing your Twitter feed this summer, it really hasn't been about Survivor. It's been about Tony Farmer, investigative reporter. It feels to me like this, in your true heart of hearts, this is who you almost are destined to be. Is this correct? Am I off on this?
7: I appreciate that. Yeah, my background is in journalism, so I get a rush from breaking a story. I get a rush from looking into things, and I get a rush for, like, shining light on things that other people don't necessarily want a light shined on. Like, I love that quote that says, you know, journalism is sharing information that other people don't want you to hear. Everything else is PR. I really believe that in my heart. So I kind of enjoy playing a role in that.
6: Okay. By the way, you do a little breaking news this morning. What was your breaking news this morning?
7: Yeah, about 5 minutes before I came in, I just released some public documents that Deion Sanders is being sued in federal court over the Prime 21 logo. So the documents have been public for a while, but nobody really noticed they were public. So I just put that out on my Twitter a couple minutes ago.
6: Yeah, at least Karrueche Tran is his girlfriend. So he's got that to fall back on. Okay, but the two big stories that you have really covered extensively this summer. The first one, there really is a sports betting angle to this, which is the whole Mike Vrabel, Diana Russini thing, which I think you very correctly, like you did with the subsequent one with Kyle Shanahan, which we'll get to, but the Diana Russini, Mike Vrabel stuff, I'll use that term, really does have sports betting implications because we all bet on awards. And Russini as a voter, right, if her reporting is colored by her associations, picking my words carefully, that's a big deal for us.
7: Yeah.
6: And who knows if that's the only incident of this.
7: Absolutely. I would argue it's a huge deal. And what I find fascinating is that ESPN, the Associated Press, if you go back and look at any article they've written this summer about Diana Russini, they never mention that she is an AP voter. Even the AP itself, when they wrote her resignation article, did not mention that she was one of their AP voters. So it's almost this taboo subject that people don't want to talk about. Diana Russini told Josh Allen, and this is all on tape, all on video, she told Josh Allen that she was going to vote for him for MVP. She told Brandon Bean, the GM of the Bills, that she was going to vote for Josh Allen for MVP. She then went and voted for Lamar Jackson instead and admitted on a podcast that she lied to those two and she didn't vote for them. This is all public information. And then in addition to that, 2 or 3 days before the awards banquet itself, she is on a separate podcast telling the host of the podcast, they're telling a story about, hey, you told me back then that so-and-so was definitely going to win. This is an awards voter, one of 50 awards voters, kind of running her mouth, telling her friend, who is a sports bettor, who is definitely going to win the award. Now, she's also closely associated with Mike Silver, very closely, who also has an AP vote. So it doesn't sit well with me. And some of the pushback that I get, Gil, when I bring this up is, well, her vote didn't make a difference. You know, Mike Vrabel won the Coach of the Year award by about 3 votes, and she's just 1 vote. And my perspective on that is, I'm curious about the intent. Like, sure, if she hadn't have voted, Mike Vrabel still would have won the award. And I'm on the record as saying Mike Vrabel very much deserved to win the Coach of the Year award. If I had a vote, I would have voted for him, too. He had a great year. But I'm curious about that intent, particularly because those ballots have 1 through 5 spots. So if she did want to help her friend Mike Vrabel out, we know they're very close now, if she did want to do that, she would put him at the top of her ballot, and then spots 2 through 5, she would probably leave off people like Liam Cohen and Ben Johnson that we knew were competitive. So I want to see the ballot, and that's what I'm pushing for. AP, show us the ballot, just like you did the year before when you released all ballots. And by the way, Diana Rossini's assistant Coach of the Year ballot didn't have Liam Cohen and Ben Johnson on it when they were in a job search against Mike Vrabel. I find that interesting, too.
6: Interesting. There's also the, forget betting for a second, there's also the whole stuff about her reporting when it came to A.J. Brown, was it, with the Titans and him ending up with the Eagles? What was that again?
7: Yeah, that one, that's fascinating. Ask any Eagles fan, they've been screaming about this for months. It's serious tampering concerns because Mike Vrabel is on the record as saying that he was texting A.J. Brown. We know that for sure. And so their concern is that Diana Rossini's reporting is influencing the trade markets. Let me give you an even clearer example
6: And that's very – like, I get that.
7: Yeah,
6: totally.
7: Absolutely. A really clear example of that is the Julio Jones trade to the Tennessee Titans. Diana Rossini –
6: Julio
7: was,
6: Jones, that's what I'm sorry.
7: Well, no, A.J. Brown's another one. It's actually two separate concerns with Diana Rossini, so it's easy to get them confused. But the Julio Jones thing preceded it. And with the Julio Jones situation, she was out there, in my opinion, cooling the market and saying things like, oh – There's teams interested in Julio Jones for a first-round pick. I have reports that the Titans are interested in a first-round pick. And then, lo and behold, the Titans end up trading for Julio Jones for less than a first-round pick.
6: Dude, this gets me upset. I'm kind of with you on this stuff. Because, again, the betting part with the awards. But this, like, if you are manipulating the league, I mean, it's, but in the end, do you think anything's going to happen to her? I mean, I guess she's already lost her job, so it's that nothing else will happen to her ultimately?
7: Well, she resigned. Technically, right now, apparently she's still an AP voter. They have not made a statement about her not being an AP voter anymore.
6: She's still an AP voter.
7: I think she'll probably land on her feet and do okay. I'm kind of surprised that Mike Vrabel is sort of skated by. Like, the NFL has a personal conduct policy that talks about undermining the integrity of the league.
6: Mm-hmm.
7: And when you start talking about some of the stuff that we're talking about, I think you could make a pretty good argument that he has undermined the integrity of the league by the decisions that he's made, by, you know, coming out and saying this is laughable and not worthy of further comment.
6: Showed up
7: and all
6: at the
7: that.
6: Press conference. What was his new, was it a new kitten or a new
7: the
6: puppy?
7: Dog?
6: Yeah. I was like, dude, okay, we get it.
7: One of my concerns, and I don't want to get on too much of a soapbox here, but one of my concerns here is really the lack of journalism ethics that I'm seeing. Like, the Patriots beat writers not asking the tough questions to Mike Vrabel. Gil, we don't even know when this relationship started.
6: This is my favorite part about you, Tony. I will say this because I was thinking this as well. I love your adherence to, like, nuts and bolts journalism. And I'm amazed by this, like, also with, you know, this is something that has nothing to do with this. Malika Andrews gets so much criticism, wrongful criticism, in my opinion, for being a journalist at times and giving background on certain players. And people don't understand. These are journalistic principles. It is her duty to do this. She is not hating on anybody. So I love that you stick to that with journalists and hold them to the fire on that.
7: Yeah, I appreciate that. A lot of what I'm doing is releasing public documents. It's releasing documents that I feel like are relevant and we are entitled to as members of the public. A quick example of that, you might remember the Diana Rossini body cam footage that I released. Not the Kevin O'Connell one, but we were originally told she was involved in a daring rescue of an elderly man and a dog.
6: Yes.
7: I released the body cam footage that showed that is not true.
6: Completely
7: whatsoever.
6: Untrue. Tony Farmer, more with Tony. He's got Survivor stats, and I do want to ask him about Kyle Shanahan. On the other side, it's a numbers game at Visa, the Sports Betting Network.
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6: Back on a numbers game, Steve Sezik joining us at the top of the hour. Gil Alexander. Tony Farmer kind enough to stick around for one more segment, though. Follow him on Twitter at Tony's Market Tips. And once again, he's the host of the Last Men Standing podcast, which he does with Jason Anik. Once a week, Wednesday nights, you said?
7: Wednesday nights, 7 Eastern.
6: 7 Eastern. Streamed live, wherever you get your podcast streamed live, whether it's YouTube or also on Twitter, everywhere else. Last thing about, because I want to get back to your Survivor stats here. Because Tony, again, this summer, has really sort of carved out a little niche as an investigative reporter. The other one, besides Diana Rossini, which I did mention again, has sports betting implications.
7: Mm-hmm.
6: Like, you're messing with awards already beyond awards are messed with, right? Like, in terms of, not messed with, but awards are already abstract enough where we have to handicap humans.
7: Yeah.
6: Well, if we know that the humans are not on the up and up to begin with, that's a problem. If we know that reporting is influencing the amount that teams end up having to trade for players based on your affiliations, I mean, that ends up tangentially being related to sports betting. This one may not be as related to sports betting, but your other big sort of thing on the heels of that was the whole Kyle Shanahan fakakta story that happened there in the Bay. Are we ever going to get to the bottom of that, or have you kind of raised your, you know, palms to the air and just been like, I guess no one wants to know?
7: I'm not letting that one go. My prediction is that I actually think there's a chance that the body cam footage gets released mid-season, and I think it could be a nightmare for the 49ers. I really do, because Palo Alto PD has a history of sort of putting their foot down and saying, we're not going to follow the law. And eventually, they end up having to follow the law. Like they have, for instance...
6: We should explain. This was a Kyle Shanahan car accident where... What, he went over the middle of the road?
7: Yeah, Kyle Shanahan supposedly was going 20 miles per hour. He has now taken responsibility for hitting the other driver, who is a 21-year-old woman, who we've never heard from,
6: well,
7: by the way.
6: Well, the report initially was not that he did it, right?
7: Right.
6: That's
7: where it gets weird. That's where it gets weird. So the government database says, originally, Kyle Shanahan was not at fault, and the 21-year-old driver was. That's what we were originally told. That's what the database said. Palo Alto PD is now saying that was a clerical error. It was not an attempt to pin this accident on this 21-year-old driver. It was just a clerical error. That could be proven, Gil, if we could see the accident report. But nobody wants to release the accident report right now. And kind of an interesting context for this, I'm not sure if you're aware of this or not, but Emmanuel Acho came out, former NFL player,
6: saw this,
7: and told the story on his podcast where he says he rear-ended somebody. He wouldn't say which team he's on, but he played for three, Browns, Giants and Eagles. He said he rear-ended someone. He called the head of security at his team, and he told him he got in an accident. And the head of security said, send that cop away. I'm going to send you a new cop who's going to say it's the other person's fault. And that just blew my mind. I'm like, how are more people not talking about this? and not only getting someone out of trouble, but pinning it on an innocent person.
6: Innocent person is brutal.
7: Who's probably had increased insurance rates for the last 12 years and is unaware of that this even happened
6: and
7: to them.
6: And the question becomes, how widespread is this?
7: How often does this happen?
6: Yeah.
7: So there's a lot of information coming out now that, like, maybe these heads of security are fixers. So what I found interesting is when the 49ers beat writers were in the room with Kyle Shanahan when he was essentially confessing, hey, I was responsible for this, the reporter said, can we see that accident report? And that's when the head of security, Jeremy Jones, stepped in and said, no, you can't see that. So
6: wow.
7: It's interesting.
6: Yeah.
7: It's interesting.
6: Not
7: going to
6: let it go, though. Good for
7: no,
6: you.
7: No, absolutely not.
6: Give them, what do they say? Give them hell.
7: Yeah, yeah, for sure. And like okay. I said, Palo Alto PD, I don't want to spend too much time on it, but they have a history of doing things that are not exactly transparent, and that just kind of makes me a little more skeptical of this whole situation.
6: Man. Back to Survivor. You have come armed with stats, sir.
7: Yes, sir.
6: Let's throw up a spreadsheet, and you can explain what's going on. Let's throw up this first one here.
7: Yeah, so these top five names you see across the top are the five winners from Circus Survivor last year. In green, we don't have to spend too much time on this one, but this is how often they took Thursday night games. We know Thursday night games were filled with carnage last year, especially that Rams 49ers game where, you know, there was that fumble at the goal line going up against Mac Jones. So this just gives you an idea of how often the champions from last year took Thursday night games, which wasn't too often.
6: Yeah, which for those not watching is not often at all. So one of the five ultimate survivors took them twice.
7: Yep.
6: Can we go back to that for 1 second, guys? One of them took them twice. One of them took them once. Actually, two of them took them once, and the other two took them never.
7: Exactly.
6: That's how seldom Thursday night games were picked.
7: By the champions.
6: Yes. By the eventual champions.
7: And
6: right.
7: This next spreadsheet I think is actually even more fascinating. I found this really interesting here. This is how often folks took the winners took the chalk. So this takes a little bit of explaining.
6: Ooh,
7: so
6: interesting.
7: I broke it down into weeks 1 through 14 chalk percentage because after week 15, Gil, there's only 10 people left. It's kind of a different game at
6: that's
7: that point.
6: True.
7: People
6: good,
7: are announcing their picks.
6: Yeah.
7: So when you see yellow, that's chalk, meaning the number one selected team, and the orange is the number two selected team. So you always hear this survivor advice, avoid the chalk, zig while other people zag, and it's great advice in general. But as you can see here, especially in the case of Real Bro, who actually took the chalk 46% of the time on
6: wow.
7: his way to the championship.
6: He sure did. Yeah.
7: Winners do use chalk. Sometimes you have to eat chalk along the way, and I think this graph does a good job of illustrating
6: that. What's the red on the left, by the way?
7: The red are actually the losses that took place. So, for instance, week 5, you see Rams in Arizona. That was the number one chalk and the number two chalk, and that means they lost. So, obviously, the winners didn't lose that week. See what I'm saying?
6: Oh, they all avoided those two
7: exactly.
6: teams that week.
7: Gotcha. Yep.
6: Well, I will just put in one caveat. So, the great graphic, by the way. I love that you're keeping track of these, and this is what makes your podcast so great. For those who are looking at this, you see so the yellow is the number one chalk of the week. The orange is the number two chalk
7: yep.
6: of the week. I actually would argue, and I have done this when I do my Survivor strategy at the beginning of the season, I always add this, that really the many times the optimal strategy in Survivor is to actually take the second or third chalk. Because if you can figure out, because the assumption there being one of the bigger favorites of that week, but not the single most selected, is often, not always, right? You can
7: mm-hmm.
6: get tripped up on that too. But as a North Star of strategy, that ain't a bad one.
7: Yep. Sounds like you like the Jaguars or Lions in week 1, Gil.
6: You know what? I haven't even looked hard enough to know. But, yes, that could be. That could very well be. You have one more spreadsheet?
7: Yeah, a couple more, actually.
6: Couple more.
7: So,
6: okay.
7: This is home and away teams. Green, we don't spend too much time on this one, but this is green is home games. Red is away teams. And then you can see the percentages at the top. So everybody was over 50% of the winners in Circus Survivor last year. They generally took home teams more than they took road teams on their way to winning.
6: But that's a lot of away teams still on that graphic. That's
7: true.
6: A lot of red.
7: Yep.
6: And I think
7: absolutely.
6: There's a lot of people that one of their, you know, hardcore Survivor tenets is never take a road team. They took a bunch of road teams.
7: Gil, my philosophy is it's good to have these guidelines. Like, oh, I generally don't like away teams. I don't like division teams. But I don't think we should be too rigid and say never, because then you become narrow-minded and you close your options down. You can get into trouble that way.
6: 100%. And the one that I cite, again, forgive me for it, but these are great, by the way, Tony. I'm so glad you brought these. One of the ones I cite before the season when I talk Survivor is one of the biggest myths is, oh, I would take that team, but it's a division game. And our friends over at Bet Labs, Jason Lisk, and I think Tom Federico over at Team Rankings was involved in this as well. They did a great job of going and looking at, you know, big, you know, favorites and by increments, bigger and bigger and bigger increments of terms of their the spread. Actually, in almost all of the categories of favorites, the favorite gets home more in division games than it does in non-division games. So that's like a complete myth.
7: Yes.
6: But people have these things ingrained in their psyche about Survivor. So that's great for just an away. There's a, you know, you're right. It's more home teams, but there's a lot of red there for away.
7: Very well said, and you're going to like this next graph because it gets to exactly what you're talking about here with the division game.
6: Oh, I'm sorry. I jumped ahead.
7: No, it was perfect. It's a great segue, actually. Oh. So the green here is when teams are taking division games. And look at those percentages at the top. I did an adjusted division percentage because there was a weak Christmas where all the games were division and you had to take a division game. But what we're seeing is that for three of the five champions, they actually took division games more than 50% of the time. But if we can go to the next slide, watch what happens. When you do division road games, you're going to see a lot more red on this next slide. The champions from last year in Circus Survivor did not take division road games.
6: And that is
7: very
6: often. And I mentioned that is the one exception. You don't want to do that so much. Right. Well, that also applies to favorites in general. Favorites on the road, right? We talk about this even with teasers. What's the one non-Stanford Wong teaser? Is road favorites of 7.5 or greater? It doesn't apply to that. Mm. That's teasers.
7: Yep.
6: Not just and we're talking to Survivor here. So explain this one again. This is
7: So this is in green. That's the times that the Circus Survivor winners each took a road division team on their way to the championship.
6: Wow.
7: And
6: so
7: the percentages
6: seldomly.
7: Are at the top. You can see Real Bro, he only did that once, for instance. And these numbers are pretty darn low. So now, Gil, this isn't a perfect exercise because it'd be interesting to look at, like, these folks had more than one entry. So how often did they do that on their other entries and stuff? But I do think it's a fascinating starting point to at least start the conversation about some of these trends and paths that the past winners have taken.
6: So great, man. I'm so glad you brought these. Again, the name of the podcast, Last Men Standing, Tony Farmer, Jason Anik, every Wednesday night. Tony, can't thank you enough, man. Thanks for and again. On the investigative stuff, you're doing a spectacular job. I appreciate what you're doing, man.
7: Thanks for having me, Gil.
6: Tony Farmer, everybody, right here on The Numbers Game. Steve Fezzik, Fezzik Fridays next. Coming back right here at Beeson.
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6: 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Gil Alexander flying, well, not exactly solo because we have guests in the studio, but Kelly will be back on Monday. For those missing Kelly, he will be back in his chair on Monday. Thanks to Matt Brown for being on a couple times this week as well. Had a great time with Matt on Monday and Wednesday. We get tweets, Speedy the Book. I couldn't agree more, Mako. This is at Shades of Mako. Wow. The Tony Farmer segments on with Gil today were amazing content, fascinating stories from the NFL that most aren't talking about. Not only fascinating stories, but like I love his Survivor spreadsheets as well that he brought in. Tim Bowers, following Tony's segment, it makes so much sense why the Eagles love them some Dom. Yes, I hate. Oh God, I was so over Kevin Burkhart hyping up Dom that one broadcast. Like enough with Dom. Who cares about Dom? But maybe he's one of the Eagles guys, if you know what I mean. And then no Emu Doug. Oh, this is a great transition to the fest. And no Emu Doug. Thanks for bringing in the people who actually like swimming in the mathematical minutiae such as yourself. I don't understand anything that Fezzik explains, but I like his segments. Ladies and gentlemen, it's time for Fezzik Fridays. Let's go.
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6: Starring the only back-to-back winner of the Hilton Super Contest, Steve Fezzik. You can follow him on Twitter at Fezzik Sports at your own peril. Stevie. Let's just get it out of the way. You're coloring your hair again.
30: Allegedly.
6: Why are we doing this? This is rule number one for men. Don't ever color your hair.
30: No, rule number zero is do whatever your wife tells you to do.
6: Oh.
30: And that trumps rule number one.
6: Is that what's happening?
30: You know.
6: But you know what? She's mistaken on this.
30: I don't disagree.
6: Yeah.
30: Hey, little controversy. Not controversy, but concerning. I'm Elihu Feistel, smartest guy in the industry.
6: Yeah, what do you go after Elihu for?
30: It's almost like my cousin Vinny, where he's like a line. We're having a disagreement about a probability distribution function.
6: Yeah.
30: And I don't understand it. It's like he says, Steve, read my book and it'll be obvious.
6: Yes, you should read his book.
30: Go back and I read his book and it's not obvious at all.
6: Elihu Feistel. Elihu Feistel, by the way.
30: Right.
6: F-E-U-S-T-E-L. I always say there shouldn't be a sports gambling. I said this about Barry Lamar Bonds, of course, in baseball. But I would say this about Elihu. Shouldn't be a sports betting or sports gambling Hall of Fame without him in it.
30: And
6: because he has helped so many people over the years.
30: And the crux of the issue, Michael Fiddle posted something, Fiddle's picks is fantastic, and he got 1 point of he beat the closing number in the WNBA total by 1 point, and he was unhappy with me because he's like, Steve, You know I always beat the total by more than one, or most of the time, but I only beat it by one. So he has this tiny microscopic edge, and we're saying if a total lands is right on the number, 2.4% of the time, it's a break even bet of 52.4%. So it's clear cut. The math, it's like 15-minute grits. You cook it 15 minutes, the grits are ready, and it's 52.4%. And now Elihu's like, no, you're wrong. You have a positive expectation at times. Read my book, and I read his book, and I still don't understand what he's talking about. So I will get back to everyone on that.
6: Well, how could I put this? I think this goes back to David Gluck in chess.
30: Glick.
6: Is it pronounced Glick?
30: Yeah, so David Glick, I grew up in Ohio. He went to Walnut Hills High School, and my junior year, I played him in the state championship, and in the first round, he was the one seed.
6: Yeah.
30: I was the eighth seed.
6: Yeah.
30: I had to play in the first round, and I almost won. I was, in fact, to this day, he says to me, Steve, if you play Queen E6 here, I don't know what I'm going to do. I never even saw the move. But we drew. We tied.
6: Mm-hmm.
30: And then Glick, who was a master at the time, became a national master, went on to annihilate everyone else in the tournament, and I scuffled through without losing a game the whole tournament. So I finished second in the state my junior year, but I'm a tomato can. I'm like a class B, and he's already a master, and he finished tied for first in the national championship the following year. I mean, he's truly astounding and became like...
6: You're not making the connection here, though. Do you know why you could never be Glick and you could never be Foissel? You know what they have in common?
30: Yeah, they're both like 5 standard deviations better than I at what they at their craft.
6: Well, not exactly the answer I was looking for, but we'll accept that.
30: Well, anyway. I just wish that Elihu could explain what the heck he's talking about because he's making zero sense to me.
6: All right, if you are in Las Vegas, Steve Fezzik implores you to go to the South Point to make a bet. What is that bet?
30: Oh, so set up the Dallas Cowboys -2.5 NFL Week 1. At the New York Giants, Sunday Night Football. Go. We are betting Dallas -2.5. Do we like Dallas? Maybe. Maybe not. But I tell you what I do like, and I don't need Elihu to help me with this one. If I can lay -2.5, -110, and then down the road, I just need to get those G-men +3 at reduced vig. And I'm not confident that I might not get a +3.5 on that game.
6: Yeah.
30: America's team. The big, beautiful star, all that production.
6: It's totally clicking up to 3, right?
30: I think it's a classic example where it closes 3 and a couple places just get overloaded. Maybe it's the win. Maybe it's station. It's like, gosh, we got nothing but cowboy money. Let's go to 3.5. Or more likely, they go to -3, -120. So you play the Giants back, +3, +100. It's one of those games where if it actually lands 3 and you don't make a ton, you just feel like a dumbo because it's like, why didn't I bet that during the summer?
6: Race to the South Point.
30: Yep. Go.
6: Metro. Might be on your heels.
30: Hot dogs.
6: Okay.
30: Three.
6: This is one of my favorite Stevie-isms in the NFL preseason. This is the time of year where content providers drive you crazy. And I kind of agree with you on this. What is it?
30: It's just they all want the sexy pick. They want to go ahead and play the rookie of the year. They want to play the MVP. They want to play coach of the year. They want to play all these skill position players to succeed, to go over. All right? So, boy,
6: That's how brains are wired, right?
30: Right. But all he has to do is stay healthy and, you know, and he'll be, you know, and I think he'll sail over. I mean, JSN, he'll sail over 1,300, you know, reception yards. What could possibly go wrong? Well, I'll tell you what's going wrong. It's like me saying to Stevie, all you have to do is like play really, really good moves on every move against Glick, and you might be able to beat him. Yeah, when you play a 40-move game, it's kind of hard to do that without throwing in a few clunkers, a few mistakes, and an outright blunder, and then you get murdered.
6: Oh, man, what's going on? All right, Mr. Smart Man, why don't you give us some specific examples of bets that you've made toward that end?
30: All right, let's go NFL. Let's go running backs,
6: okay.
30: Right? Let's bet against human achievement. Let's bet on injury. Let's bet on decline, especially as you get older. Let's go Derrick Henry, under 1,250. Let's go C-Mac, Christian McCaffrey. He was healthy last year. Let's prove it. Let's see you do it another year, under 900 rush yards. Arizona love crowded backfield. You know, they

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1: Prop Points, Jeff Erickson here with Nick Whalen, live from Bar Canada at the D. I'm here for National Fantasy Football Draft Day. I can't wait. You can follow all the goings on at National Fantasy Football Draft Day at Draft Nation 2026. I'm here with Nick Whalen. We are with RotoWire.com. We have got a fun show for you today. Howard Bender is going to join us live. That's right, the gravy boat. He of Fantasy Alarm is going to join us. Happy to have him here in person here at the D. Adam Burke is going to join us. Going to talk about some of his baseball bets for today's slate. Going to be an awesome slate of games. Got an early awesome game today, by the way. 4:10 Eastern Time, The Miz against Chris Sale. Really excited about that one. We'll have updates on the BMW. And, of course, it's Dinger Friday. Live Dinger Friday at that. Can't wait for that. 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Nick Whalen, how you doing, my friend?
2: Look, I'm doing fine here in Milwaukee, where it is once again just pouring rain. It's like 67 degrees. Mm-hmm. I don't think I'm doing as well as you, Jeff. I'm very envious that you're out at Bar Canada, getting to take part in the Draft Nation event. You're looking crisp. You're looking tan on camera here. And like you said, we are set for a great show over the next 60 minutes. Two awesome guests. Excited to have Howard Bender in studio. And, of course, Adam Burke, who always gives us excellent intel. We'll talk a little bit about the NFL betting guide version 2.0, by the way, which will be coming soon to VSiN. Before we dive in on a couple of the NFL preseason games last night, we'll give you a quick update at the BMW. J.J. Spawn now 11 under. Jeff, he is your solo leader, 5 under through 8 after firing a 64 on day one. So he's got a 3-shot lead over Michael Thorbjornsson. Rory McIlroy very much hanging around. He's only 1 under today, but 7 under for the tournament after going low yesterday. Scottie Scheffler, though, you have one of these stories so far of the weekend. He's even through 4, shot plus 2 yesterday. He is currently tied for 44th place, and the betting odds have adjusted accordingly. Scheffler currently 74-1 to win the tournament. Spawn is your heavy favorite as of this moment at DraftKings plus 240.
1: Yeah, pretty wild. And, hey, Scotty won last week, and he won going away. I think psychologically, naturally, there's a little bit of fallback there, a little bit of even for Scotty, who, you know, has proven to be mostly human this year, that this is likely to happen. It's kind of funny. He's struggling this week. Rory was terrible last week at plus 8. So, of course, Rory's playing well, shot 64 yesterday. So that's how that goes. We had a couple of interesting preseason games yesterday. We saw the Niners blow out the Chargers, and we saw the Raiders come back and beat the Texans. Let's start off with the second one there, a closer game, 22-20. What did you see out of that Raiders-Texans game that caught your eye?
2: Well, I mean, how can we not start with Aiden O'Connell leading the Raiders on a 96-yard drive to ultimately win this game? But I think the primary takeaway has to be we saw a lot of Fernando Mendoza. No Kirk Cousins last night, so Mendoza got the start, played the entire first half. Now, it did not start great for Fernando Mendoza. He was coming off of a preseason debut where threw a touchdown on his first possession. Everybody's feeling great. Pick 6 on the first possession this time around, an 80-yard return by the Houston Texans. Second drive, 3-and-out punt. Third drive, started to get it going a little bit. 8-play field goal drive. It was only 26 yards. However, there's a big penalty on the kickoff that set the Raiders up. And then fourth drive also ended in a punt. That was 9 plays and 50 yards. Fifth drive, another 3-and-out punt. So some good, some bad last night for Fernando Mendoza. On the Houston side of things, we did see C.J. Stroud played only the first drive of the game. That was capped off with a Woody Marks 20-yard touchdown run. No David Montgomery, no Nico Collins, no Dalton Schultz. Didn't really see even the secondary receivers for the Houston Texans. So still a lot of question marks as far as who's going to step up now with Jaden Higgins out for the season. And then the last thing I'll mention in this game, Jeff, we did not see Astrid Genty, but I did see a lot of talk late last night on Twitter about Mike Washington, who ended up being the number one running back for the Raiders. 9 carries, 56 yards, a couple highlight plays, had 2 catches for 18 yards. Started to be some talk of, okay, is this for sure going to be, you know, one of the biggest splits that we'll see in the NFL in terms of workload in favor of Astrid Genty? You know, could Mike Washington maybe have something to say in this Raiders backfield?
1: Yeah, I think it's more a case that we can readily identify who the handcuff is if needed. I still think Genty's going to be a feature back, a workhorse back. I don't think that there'll be a timeshare. It might be where you get a drive. It's just good to know you have a back that's got some oomph. that he can't play. I mean, the thing is, we spent a lot of draft season talking about who the number two running back was in this class, and I still don't think we have a consensus there. I think a lot of, more of the talk was saying that we were kind of nonplussed by some of the potential rookie running backs this year. And ironically, I think a lot of them have stood out. I think we've seen good things out of Jonah Coleman in Denver. Is another guy I think that's kind of jumped off the page a little bit. Of course, we've been looking a little bit in Seattle to see what's going on there with that job battle. But it's interesting to see who the number two behind Jeremiah Love, obviously, as the top rookie running backs are. But it looks like we have someone that at least is draftable. Emmett Johnson and KC is another one that caught my eye earlier there as well. How about in the Niners and Chargers game? This was a blowout. We saw a big punt return. We saw Stribling have four more catches. Have you caught Deshaun Stribling fever yet?
2: Oh, absolutely, Jeff. I mean, viewers of this show know that I think it was early last week we gave out Deshaun Stribling at 33-1 to win Offensive Rookie of the Year. I started buying in when those reports were rolling in earlier in training camp that, you know, even when the Niners were a little bit healthier, Deshaun Stribling looked like the best receiver on this roster, and I think he's paid that off so far in the preseason. Four catches for 46 yards last night, including a really, really difficult catch in traffic over the middle, a great throw from Mac Jones. I think the Stribling hype, though, is starting to reach all-time highs. Jeff, I was looking at his ADP in some expert fantasy drafts. Over the last week, he's now going right around pick 100. If you really want Deshaun Stribling, you might have to take him closer to pick 85, pick 90. I will tell you, in the NFFC, Jeff, he has gone as early as pick 60.
1: Wow.
2: The final pick in the fifth round in the last week. That's what we're talking about in terms of hype.
1: That's helium at its finest right there, folks. Who said that helium is in short supply these days? We get it every fantasy football draft season there. We're going to talk more about tonight's preseason slate in a second, but first, you want to bet smarter? 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All right, Nick, let's talk about the tonight's slate here. Start off with Jets and Steelers. We're waiting with bated breath to see Geno Smith, see what happens when we don't have Breece Hall. Who emerges as the number two running back for the Jets? What else are you watching here?
2: Yeah, I can't say I'm extremely curious about this game. Football is football. I'll take it. I will definitely be watching this slate tonight. But we should see a glimpse of Geno Smith. Unclear just how much he'll play. Could just be one series before they turn it over to the likes of Brady Cook and Cade Klubnik. And we won't see Breece Hall, so should see a heavy dose, I would think, of Braylon Allen at least early in this game. And we'll see if we get some Garrett Wilson. You know, A.D. Mitchell is somebody who has drawn a ton of attention throughout training camp in the fantasy world for the New York Jets. Also,

0: wide receiver depth issues that San Francisco has, to have like a pop performance type of day. Mm-hmm. Dejon Stribling has another solid performance, 4 catches, 46 yards for him. By the way, his offensive rookie of the year odds cut down once again. It was as high as 30-1, I believe, at one point. After his first preseason performance, 15-1. Now at DraftKings, I'm seeing 13-1. Brock Purdy looks pretty good in limited action as well. Obviously, no Christian McCaffrey, no Mike Evans, no George Kittle. But speaking of fantasy stuff, I think that'll be a great conversation, especially with the update from Adam Schefter yesterday that, I guess, out there in L.A., Kittle went and saw the doctor that performed his surgery, and he appears to be ahead of schedule and hopeful for that week one debut against the Rams.
1: This is a perfect Friday recap because I will lean on you, anything 49ers, as you will with me, with my favorite team, the Las Vegas Raiders, of course. But, I mean, I think you're not really taking much away from the 49ers preseason games, right? They're so beat up that you're just kind of, I think they're just hoping to make it through every single one.
0: Yeah, like, let's just get Nick Bosa on the field at some point. Let's get George Kittle on the field at some point. But as far as the Stribling stuff goes and the wide receiver room, that's where a lot of our attention is. You got to see a little bit of Debo, right?
1: Once again, pretty good. Catch of 21 yards, right? That was pretty good.
0: Chargers head coach Jim Harbaugh, meanwhile, played his starters for 3 plays. Got the opening drive, 8 yard, 3 and out. You did get a little bit more of a look from Jake Slaughter, who's trying to fill in for Biadasz after the ACL injury. But it's funny, like, we have these conversations
1: about,
0: we brought this up several times yesterday. They're going to play their starters for how long? We don't know. A 3 and out, and that was all.
1: Yep. You don't know what the role is. You don't know what it means. Later tonight, we're going to have a good example of this.
0: Yeah.
1: Denver's going to play their starters. So is Green Bay. What does that even mean? They could just go out there and Sean Tate could hand the ball off, as we saw it. 3 times. Okay, cool. Good job, guys. Hit the floor. Or hit the bench.
0: Yep. We are just getting started here on Money Moves, so stick around. When we come back, we're going to have Mike Palm, VP of Operations here at Circa Resort and Casino, join the program. Daddy's not in studio today. Hopefully back again next week for him. But a lot to break down. MLB, WNBA, NFL, contest season, everything that's going on. Don't miss it. We'll be right back.
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5: This is a Bloomberg Business of Sports report. A collection of soccer fan groups from around the world launched a petition calling for Gianni Infantino to resign as FIFA president after he tried to sell future World Cup profits to private investors. Infantino has resisted calls to leave office, despite European soccer body UEFA saying it has no confidence in him. He has also been criticized by the leadership of North America's CONCACAF and the Asian Football Confederation. Billionaire hedge fund investor Bill Ackman has slammed U.S. Open Tennis Grand Slam organizers over the price of tickets. A day one ground pass will cost fans $363, which Ackman says is absurd and inconsistent with the USTA's mission to promote the sport of tennis. Black Sun has raised $1 billion for its inaugural investment vehicle, Mega Fund 1, with a target of reaching $7 billion to invest across sports, media, entertainment, and technology. For the Bloomberg Business of Sports report, I'm Michael.
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1: Of the program, Stormy Bonnet and Tony Jonathan Von Tobel with you in his usual spot, but not with us on the desk today. Mike Palm joins us. 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Mike, what's going on? How are you?
2: How are you guys? It's speed dating, so let's get right into it.
1: Let's do it, shall we? And actually, real quickly off the top, JVT ended up this week playing a little bit of Shohei plus 130 for MVP. Now that the odds have shifted a little bit, you still on board?
2: I don't mind the play. You can get him at 140. I mean, it's interesting. Monday, they both hit two home runs, but was there ever a day where two home runs wasn't two home runs? PCA walks it off against the Sox, and the market dramatically shifts. If you could get ahead of when Ohtani's going to start in September and get ahead of this market move. Because I believe are the Dodgers really just going to let him go into the playoff rotation after 4 months of not pitching? Mm-hmm. I find it hard to believe. But if you can get ahead of it, I believe the market will shift dramatically if, say, mid-September he starts and it looks like he's going to make two starts heading into the playoffs. So that's my plan right now to try to be able to do that. But I don't mind anybody taking Ohtani at the plus number right now.
3: So it is a good baseball day, Mike. We have a lot of these aces that are in action. A couple of them are facing each other. Sale and Mizorowski are going to pose one another in this Braves-Brewers game. Did you have anything here?
2: Yeah, I was interested to see if we could get a 5.5 total. I don't remember 5.5 totals since the Braves played the Padres in the National League Championship Series in like 99 or whenever that was. And it was like Sterling, Hitchcock, and Maddox. I chose to play Sale over 18.5 outs at the plus price. You can lay $1.60 over 17.5 if you want. He's on two extra days rest. Remember, they moved him back not to pitch in Minnesota to match up with Miz today in the afternoon. So that's why I thought Sale with extra rest. I'm sure he's going to be juiced up to go against the Miz. One of the older standard bearers going against the youngest sensation in pitching. And so I chose plus 18 over 18.5 plus 143 today.
1: Cool. That's a little bit of a standalone game too at the 1 Pacific, 4 Eastern time first pitch there. You're also looking at some tennis today. What do you got for us?
2: Well, Marta Kostyuk's been like as hot as the Red Sox were on that run. I think at the time that they had gone like 27-2, that was her same mark. She's been terrific heading into the U.S. Open next week, and I would have made her the favorite against Coco today, but the market has not. She's plus 120. I don't mind betting this over 2.5 sets. The last 5 times these two have played, it's gone to a third set. But I like Kostyuk a lot tonight.
3: All right. What else we have on the docket? So we had tennis. Now we have the WNBA as well. I can't say the nickname that the Mystics have thrown out there for their team on the air, but it is a very interesting group. What are we doing with them tonight?
2: I'm on these young rakes. I'll just put it that way. Look, this is another – well, there's two factors here, right? Olivia Miles, my daughter calls her Gru. She thinks she looks like Gru from Minions. Olivia Miles obviously hurt her ankle in the game at Golden State on Wednesday. And I'm sure, you know, this line, the look ahead on this line was 6, I believe. Down to 3, I see 2.5 in spots. She came out of the game in the fourth quarter. I'm sure that, you know, that 5.5-hour flight doesn't help either. Also, that was a spot Wednesday where this was 1-2 links at Valkyries. Kind of an important game because the Valkyries haven't beaten the Lynx or the Aces yet this year, although they have the second best record in the WNBA, but they haven't beaten the two Giants. Obviously, Minnesota was bad circled that date on the calendar. And then in a spot only the WNBA schedule makers can make, you go from San Francisco to Washington, D.C. for your next road game where the Mystics are rested. And so I took, we can't say the word. I took these young ladies plus the 3 tonight against the number 1 team.
1: Google it, everybody, if you want to.
3: I just showed Stormy. She had no clue.
1: Yeah,
3: by the way, that is their own moniker. That is their own moniker.
1: Self-proclaimed.
3: Yes.
1: Self-proclaimed. VP of Operations here at Circa, Mike Palm, joining us on the Progressive Guest Line. While on the theme of women's hoops, though, the Dynasty coming out, the 3-part docuseries out there on Apple TV talking all about what Gino Auriemma and the whole crew has done over there at UConn for years. You excited about it?
2: I watched it all this morning.
1: Really?
2: Unfortunately, my wife says, yeah, you get it on Apple TV. And they were leaking clips all week. The whole thing was out when I looked at 4 a.m. You can watch back to back to back to back. It's about 2 hours, 15 minutes. My wife ordered a bunch of new furniture, and so I've been putting together chairs and tables, and then I had to cut all the boxes for the garbage today. So I listened to the whole thing while cutting up all these boxes. Nothing really new other than, do you remember it was on your show that UConn had gone to South Carolina 2 years ago and beat South Carolina by 30 as a 7-point dog coming off a bad loss at Tennessee, and I said, bet them at 4-1 right now to win the title, and no one came within 17 points of them the rest of the way? It's a lot about how he treated Paige after that loss at Tennessee and how he decided he had to just break her down totally as a person to get her to change to be a better leader. That was interesting. I don't think Auriemma comes off that well in the whole thing. I thought Pat Summitt, because they tell the story of their rivalry, right? It starts from when Geno decides to take the job at UConn, his sort of gruff relationship with Calhoun, and then the rivalry with Pat Summitt, and then gets into the 9 years they didn't win a title and everything that happened. But Pat Summitt probably comes off as well as anybody, if not Diana Taurasi, in this documentary.
3: So along these lines, Mike, we wanted to kind of tie this back into Paige Beckers and the Wings. How worried are you? Fudd goes down for the rest of the year, right? They've lost 7 out of their last 10 games. They are on the precipice of falling out of the postseason picture. Who do you think benefits from this?
2: I don't know. I mean, if you watched the game last night, now neither Paige nor Caitlin had a great offensive night. Mm-hmm. They both sort of struggled. Obviously, Shepherd coming back is huge for Dallas, right? She had, 22 in the first half? She had an incredible first half for them. I think Dallas could be okay. The girl that had 6 blocks last night, you know, Fernandez, the coach, was asked about her off their last game, about her play and her contributions. And Jose Fernandez said at the press conference, he paused, and he said, she has a chance to do great things for us. And everybody thought he was the Antichrist because he didn't say anything positive about the way she was playing. You know, meanwhile, Geno tells, you know, the whole team in a film session, I don't know why anybody would see Paige as a leader or follow her, because she just doesn't have any of the intangible qualities. I mean, you know, Jose Fernandez was the Antichrist, and Geno's a genius. Awa Coyer. She must have had 6 blocks. She erased everything in the lane. I mean, if she plays like that, she's a difference maker. I, as well as the Fever play at times, I don't think they defensively rebound or play defense in a half court well enough to win a title. I still think Minnesota and the Aces are the two teams that can win a title. I've been interested. I've been watching some, going back and rewatching these Lynx games, because I was thinking about actually betting them at -$1.10 to win the title. You know, you can exploit Miles defensively. Teams really don't do this, but if you have a guard with size, I think you can exploit it, or a super quick guard. It makes me want to think a little bit more about the Atlanta Dream with Ryan Howard matching up against Minnesota as a team that maybe could give them a run. It's hard because the playoff seeds, John, are so fluid. You know, teams go from being the 3 to the 5 and the 4, you know, so it's hard to figure out the playoff matchups for betting futures. But I'll take another look at the Dream. After that loss on Sunday on national TV to the Fever, they just went out and wire-to-wire on the Aces and then destroyed the Sparks last night.
1: Yeah, Dream are on a 9-1 shot right now to win the WNBA title, Lynx -105. Last 90 seconds or so here, Mike, what's the latest you can give us on contest season here at Circa and where you sit in Million, Survivor, and Grandissimo?
2: Yeah, so we're plus 70% in the Survivor. We're at like 10,600 entries where we were at 6,200 this time last year. We're pacing about 20% ahead in the Millions. We have 25 Grandissimo entries. Same day last year, we were at 17. So things look good. Obviously, you guys know Draft Nation there this weekend. And then next weekend, we have contest sign-up weekend. I'll have my panel next Saturday afternoon, 2 to 4 in the ballroom. Amal Shaw will be one of the panelists. So we're excited about that. We're still working on Mark Dominic, former GM of the Buccaneers, who appeared on the morning show with Dave Ross for a while. We're also looking at Ruthie Polinsky from Chicago as being a panelist. She's going to be out here next weekend. She's the lead reporter for CHSN for the Bears and a studio host for them as well. And Jeff Sherman, who's just joined our risk team from the Westgate. That'll be my panel on Saturday afternoon.
3: And you've got a great local radio duo that's going to host from the book, it sounds like, next Thursday morning. Mike, are you excited?
2: Oh, I'm tremendously excited. Who could wait? Who couldn't wait?
1: Thanks, Mike. You're awesome. Have a great rest of your day. We appreciate it.
2: Take care.
3: See you, Mike.
1: Mike Palm, everybody. And again, because you brought up Chicago, bet on Chicago, host the Palm Saturdays. Yeah, you're doing something. You always have to talk about yourself. We
3: Good.
1: Get it.
3: Myself and Brandy Flores from local radio will be out here on Thursday morning right before our show for 3 hours.
1: We'll be right back.
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1: On a Friday edition of the program, Money Moves back at you live from downtown Las Vegas. Stormy Bontoni, Jonathan Von Tobel with you. How there's no way you're hungry after the breakfast sandwich I tell you eat.
3: I truly am hungry. It's funny you say that. So this morning I noticed, I don't know when this was, but Jackpot's here at Circa had a new addition. So today I woke up and I was like, you know what? I'm going to treat myself. I've been working hard. My weight's going down. Justin, we're very close. We're very close to Justin, our producer. I have a goal weight to achieve, and then when we get there, we're going to have the 10 patties. Is that what it is? 10 patty burger challenge at a local establishment that we are going to attempt. Yeah, you can try it.
1: I shan't be doing that, but I would love to be there and watch. However, no.
3: Your husband going to do it with him?
1: To interject, possibly. Yes, I will record it for you guys.
3: And Chris is going to do it.
1: Sure, okay. Maybe. I thought, so you're not really doing 75 hard again.
3: No.
1: Are you going to when football season starts, or are you just kind
3: I'm
1: of like...
3: I'm toying with the idea.
1: Okay.
3: I mean, like, I'm doing the 75 hard aspect of drinking water and working out twice a day.
1: Okay.
3: But, yeah, and I'm also still following a diet, but it's just I want to give myself time to live every once in a while, you know what I'm saying?
1: I know that because we're going to a certain establishment next weekend that I've been trying to get you to go to for a long time,
3: but
1: where,
3: like,
1: you eat food on styrofoam plates, but it's the best you'll ever have.
3: From today until that day, I'll be very lean and scant in terms of what I'm going to be eating. So,
1: okay. Anyways, continue the breakfast sandwich.
3: So the breakfast sandwich is phenomenal. I wanted to go to Jackpot's and try this, so I went out to go and grab it. It is egg, bacon, cheese, sausage, ham, and then another piece of egg, all on a plain bagel. And you tell me it is impossible. And I told the wonderful barista, who I am friends with, but I don't remember her name or the other one. I apologize.
1: Wow.
3: But she was like, oh, well, that's like breakfast, lunch, and dinner right there. And I looked at her and I go, I'm going to be hungry in an hour.
1: And here you are.
3: I am hungry.
1: Here you are 30 minutes later, not even an hour later. The only thing that would have made that better to you would have been worse, but to me, was if you throw some cream cheese on that bad boy. I bet it'd be insane.
3: That's so
1: I bet
3: gross.
1: It'd be so good.
3: Cream cheese is gross.
1: Your
3: dude.
1: Hatred of cream cheese is ridiculous.
3: It don't
1: is
3: like it.
1: The best thing in the world.
3: That would get me started on cheesecake.
1: You don't like cheesecake either?
3: So I just had this argument with somebody yesterday. It is, I call it a C-tier dessert. I don't hate it. Like, I don't have that repulsive thing that I just had. That's like normal cream cheese. I feel that way. Sour cream, I feel that way. Cream cheese, you can get me. Like, I'll eat it, you know, especially if I'm inebriated, whatever. But, like, it'll never be my first, second, or third choice for desserts.
1: I make a mean Oreo cheesecake. You'd like it.
3: Sure.
1: I hope. But cream cheese, when I was a kid, I used to, you know, the cream cheese tubes that you get that are to go? I would just eat them.
3: I've known somebody that would just sit there with a vat of Philadelphia cream, like a vat of it.
1: Yeah.
3: And they would take hot Cheetos.
1: Oh, I did that too.
3: And they would just sit there.
1: Oh, yeah.
3: And then, like, to the point where it would be, like, cone-shaped in there because it would just do around the side, like, the whole time. That's
1: so... That was, like, my high school...
3: That's so disgusting.
1: High school lunch snack. So good. We do have some real things to get into here, shall we?
3: You don't have to.
1: Week two of the NFL preseason rolls on. Let's hit the first three games that we've got coming up tonight before we look ahead to the weekend. But the Steelers, they opened a three-point favorite when there was at least a rumbling of Aaron Rodgers potentially playing in a game. Like, did you see... We talked about this a little bit earlier, where he said, whatever McCarthy wants me to do, I'll do, type of a thing. But, like, we knew he wasn't going to play. Anyways, they go from three-point favorites, now 1.5-point dogs against the Jets, total 37.5. There were questions about whether or not Geno Smith was going to be available, dealing with that sore ankle. Looks like he is going to play. The starters' question, when it was asked to Aaron Glenn earlier this week, said, our players are going to play, but things can change as we get closer to game time. So not a clear expectation, but you'd expect some starters going?
3: I would think so. I think that's probably going to be the case. I'm just, again, the impact and what it means and how much we're going to see of them, I would expect that maybe that's going to be it. But it's hard to read when you have the situation of the dynamic of starters are going to play, but you know that they're espousing that there's really no value in that. You know what I'm saying?
1: So, Jets, they had their starting offense and defense play two series each in the opener against the Bucs. Is that what we should go off of?
3: With Kate Klubnik leading them, correct?
1: Correct.
3: Yeah. So, but, see, that's what I mean. So, like, the rest of your starters got it. I would assume you don't want to put them out there for that much longer. But I will say, like, I guess Aaron Glenn has really talked a lot about, like, process. And they do have two new coordinators, so that's a really big deal, right, offense and defense. So you want to make sure that – because the reason why I like to cover local, too, and you get to get this aspect doing your games, too – is we talk so much about on-field production and all that kind of stuff. These coaches will tell you all the time, these preseason games are also how we all communicate as a staff, right? Play calling, communication between us, what do I like, what do we don't? And so maybe they're really trying to work some of that stuff out as well, which would mean that maybe some of the starters are going to be out there for a little bit longer as they try to work out some of the kinks of just the logistics of being a coaching staff now for a second game.
1: As far as the Steelers side of it goes, like any, I mean, both Will Howard and Drew Aller played well. Aller obviously had the 3-touchdown day, but any just general feel?
3: I mean, I just wonder if Allers is going to do it again, right? That's really the question. Because so we had talked about this because this is the week you were out on Monday, right? So Monday we came back in and we were talking about how me, myself, and I that opener of 3.5 or 3, depending on where you looked, to me that screamed like, ooh, like there's kind of a belief here in Aller. And then of course we get the news about the starter and everything that's going to happen. But either way, I would think that there's a little bit more respect for Aller considering the way that he played in that first game. So I'd be curious to see, like, if he can put that together. He looked really comfortable. You know, I'll invoke a similar mindset that I did with Carson Beck, which is, remember, at one point, Drew Aller was thought to be, Carson Beck was thought to be a first-round pick. Drew Aller was thought of being as maybe a first overall pick.
1: No, I thought he was going to take off.
3: Yeah,
1: I thought
3: right?
1: He was going to be great.
3: And so, but what if that is true? What if he is a first overall pick type talent and things just went wrong for him, he slides down the board? And so the whole point here is, you might be getting a first-round pick talent leading an offense here in a preseason game against a bunch of backups. And if that's the case, you could see another situation like you saw in that first game where he was wheeling, dealing, slicing, and dicing, and that offense was humming along.
1: Game 2 of the day, Jags go from 2.5-point favorites to 1.5-point dogs against the Carolina Panthers. We've also seen some under money come in as well from 39.5 to 37.5. Both Dave Canales and Liam Cohen said they expect their starters to get a couple of drives potentially in this game. How do you see it?
3: This one I had no feel for at all. Because I don't think your boys performed very well, even with the starters out there last week.
1: Well, that's why Canales wants him out there again, because the offense did a whole lot of nada.
3: So do you think maybe this is, he's going to start, like, game planning and scheming and doing some stuff? Because, again, the big thing about the preseason, Josh McDaniels did this when he started with the Raiders. He was, like, scheming preseason games. He was showing, like, complex route patterns, things like that. He was actually trying to win games instead of just running vanilla stuff that really doesn't have anything to get guys open. He's, like, running beaters, things like that. So I wonder if Canales is going to do that just to get that taste of winning. And remember, too, in the preseason,
1: maybe.
3: I mean, you know this, Canales has not done well in the preseason. Now, doing well means there's some sort of expectation in the preseason, but they just have not had success under him at all, whether that's he doesn't care or whatever it is. But given the bad performance, given his overall history in the preseason, maybe one expects that he's going to try to put something out there on film just to at least get a positive, like, juju going.
1: Any thoughts on the total? I guess for any of these games, because actually this is down another point to 36.5 now. We saw both of the totals yesterday see a little bit of movement to the under. Pretty much every total that has been on the move has been toward the under after the way week one played out. Yet both games yesterday go over. Not like it's a one-stop shop. Everything's going to be the same, but
3: sure
1: you have these maybe been adjusted a little bit too much, hypothetically.
3: I mean, right. So you said it. Last week, not all of them, but I think it was 12-4 to the under, something like that. So we get a high rate of unders last week, and then the totals get played under this week, and then the first two games we see go over. So maybe their market's doing a little too much and trying to catch this falling knife of, well, last week it went over. So now, and I don't think, you know, sharp bettors, ones that shape the market, are not going to be like that all the time. And then you see a couple of these games, like you said, we saw this Jets Steelers game go under in terms of the opener to now. We saw the Carolina Jacksonville game go under. Green Bay Denver has gone over 38.5 at the open, up to 41.5. But I think that's because you're getting two teams that are playing their starters together. So maybe that's part of it. But I would expect that, like, for all of these, I mean, Carolina-Jacksonville seems like somewhat of a dead under. If you get the same kind of performance you did from Carolina's starters, and I don't think that Liam Cohen's going to show much here with this Jacksonville team, you're probably getting a pretty ugly game.
1: Yeah, again, a 3-point swing on that one. Last 90 seconds here, you took the points with the Packers?
3: Yes, I did. 6.5, and we're kind of just stubbornly floating around that number. I guess the 6.5 are gone, so it's down to 6, so bam, closing line value. I told that to Gil this morning. It's a pushback on the market with information that was already known. We knew that Sean Payton was going to play his starters, and yet this got pushed up when, again, he said he was going to play his starters. He told us last week. We played the clip on this freaking show.
1: Yeah.
3: Right?
1: We're not going to play the starters this week. We're going to play him next week.
3: So, and again, remind me again, the Chargers starters did what yesterday?
1: 3 and out.
3: But they played.
1: 8 yards.
3: They played. Yeah. So I think we're going too far. And, again, I like the value that the betting market puts into certain things. Starters are going to play for Denver. We're pushing this thing up to 6. Starters are going to play for Green Bay. 6 is fine.
1: The only thing I would say, just to play devil's advocate, is what we talked about a little bit yesterday, just in that Sean Payton clearly does weigh winning in the preseason as something that is, for whatever reason, important to him. He said if they're playing and we're keeping score, we want to win. And they obviously win by margin in the first preseason game. They're on a run of 8 straight preseason wins. So I wouldn't fault people for jumping in. It's just from a number standpoint, I think you're absolutely correct. We already knew the information. The movement on this as far, I mean, it went up to as high as 7.5 at one point. Just didn't make sense from that standpoint. Do want to remind you guys as we get closer to football season, covering not only football, but just about everything, 20 leagues, one mission, you got to check out Just Win Bets, baby. It is your premier source for daily sports betting picks. They're breaking down all the data so you can bet with confidence across the entirety of the sports calendar. If you're watching right now on YouTube TV or the VSiN Watch app, pull out your phone. 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The name says it all. We've got so much more still to come, everybody, here on VSiN. Money moves, lots of NFL talk. We got a little bit of a new wrinkle in the NCAA with everything going on with college football and that fifth year of eligibility. Plenty of baseball, plenty of guests. Will Hill coming up as well on the program. Stick around.
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14: What's going on? Glad to be with you guys. A week or so till football. This time next week, we'll be a day away from football games that count. How about that? Time flies when you're having fun.
5: One of those games, too, you have a bet on already for week zero, if I remember correctly.
15: I'm going under TCU, North Carolina. I know our buddy Michael Lombardi, not with the program right now, but with just the way, I mean, we know him. We all worked with him for years. You give him kind of a blank canvas to build a program, and Belichick, you know, conservative by nature, defense first. They're going to run the ball. They're going to try to play defense, be conservative on fourth down. Both quarterbacks, I think, inexperienced. I think TCU's guy, you know, hasn't really played much. I think they'll probably try to just have him not lose the game. So they got 47.5 key-ish kind of number. 47.5. I think by the time we close, I don't know, 46, if I had to guess, maybe 46.5. I do think you'll see a little movement down. So I'll get ahead of it and I'll go under. And, you know, early in the season, maybe a little, you know, sloppiness, lack of continuity offensively too plays into it. But this, to me, looks like a good underplay, TCU and UNC.
5: Well, and if Will's right, that would be good for your bet, right? Wanting to take the points with the Tar Heels?
16: Yeah. So I took UNC yesterday plus 7.5, Will. Part of it is the news obviously dismissed the safety. There might be an offensive starter that's out as well. But also, I think we kind of forget Belichick was a pretty good defensive coach for this team last year. Like, they, down the stretch, were a pretty, like, feisty group. The oddity and the variance of traveling to Ireland, I think they're going to be able to stay inside of that number.
15: I'm rooting for it to work. It'd be fun if Belichick had like a little revival here. I don't know, like this time next year, is he going to be the coach? You look at that schedule. It's like, where are the 5-6 wins coming from? And if they're looking at like, a 3-9, 4-8 type of season, is he really going to want to do it for a third year? Are they really going to want to do it for a third year? We'll see. But, I agree, laying that type of number, especially when you're on the other side of the key number and you had a chance to lay 6.5. Now you're going to line up and lay 7.5. That's usually not a good way of doing business.
16: Real quick, anything else in week zero that you were looking at, waiting for a number, it passed you by? What were some of the other week zero matchups that stuck out?
15: Taking the points with NC State against Virginia would probably be the way I would look. With that game being moved now, 5.5, you're over. You're kind of in a dead spot with the 5.5. But it's funny, nobody, this time last year, everyone was on Hawaii, and that one got home. And by the way, that kicker's having a rough time for Vegas. But it seems like everyone seems to think it's going to be Stanford this year. They're going to get their revenge. They probably win that game by a touchdown plus. I don't disagree with it. Just kind of always makes me nervous when anyone's on that same side. So we lean towards Stanford. Again, missed the best of the number. We lean towards NC State plus the 5.5. The only one I've actually played so far is that TCU-UNC under.
5: We still got to wait another week for college football, but we are in the thick of it with Major League Baseball. And it's a great card today. Plenty of good pitchers on the mound today, including the first game that we're going to see. Brewers, Braves, head-to-head, Chris Sale, Jacob Mizorowski. The total in this game, I saw as low as 5.5 out there. Still plenty of sixes, though, across the board. How do you see that one playing out in the early afternoon?
15: Yeah, it's funny. A little happy hour special, 4:10 Eastern. This is great. I wish baseball would do more of this. I like the under. Now, it was 6.5 when I was doing my podcast last night. 6 now, like you said, you could still find some 5.5. And I tweeted out when it was 5.5 for a minute at DraftKings. That's about as low as you're going to see. That is as low as you're going to see in baseball. You can't have a 4.5 or 5. It's just 2-2. You're going over with those numbers or pushing. And a lot of people say you have to bet over based on principle. I don't have any principles. I'm going under. It still takes 7 runs to beat me. And I just feel like this is, 1-0 in the 5th or 6th inning. Yes, you could play under 3 in the first 5. I've thought of that, but you got to get to 2 or less to actually win. 3 is obviously a push. Yeah. But with the factor of the day being, or the game being during the day here, 4:10 Eastern, by the time the bullpens come in late in the game, shadows could be an issue. So to me, this has 2-1, 3-2 written all over it. It takes 7 to beat me. I'll go with a good pitching matchup here and go under. And I do think anytime you got two aces like this locking horns, Mizorowski knows he's pitching against Sale. Sale knows he's pitching against Mizorowski. I think that brings out the best in both guys. They know, hey, I can't mess around today. If I give them 2 runs, I'm probably going to lose. So I think, and I'm excited for this game. Should be a lot of fun. I think we get, a game that's 1-0 into the 5th or 6th. And if you played that over, you're probably regretting it at that point. So you always got to sweat out bullpens, ties, extra innings, all that stuff. But I'm playing the under 6 here. I think we still go under.
16: Not exactly aces locking horns, but Troy Melton has been very, very good over an increasingly large sample size. And no, Cameron's coming off of a complete game 1-hitter. So what are we doing between Royals and Tigers?
15: I'm going to go under first 5. You can find this at DraftKings. It was minus 130 for the first 5. And I like that 4.5. I love that half a run where you went on that so often. That's the deciding run. Melton's been great. 1.89 ERA, probably not sustainable. The expected ERA is more in the 3s. But even though there's some regression coming, he's still been outstanding when you look at any sort of stat, hard contact, his velocity, exit velocity, all that stuff. And look at Noah Cameron's last 5 starts. A couple weeks ago, he got touched up by the Dodgers, gave up 4 runs. If you're willing to overlook and kind of forgive that, The other four starts, he's been unhittable. And you know, 8 innings, 3 hits, no runs, 1 hit shutout. I think it was against your Angels. 2 hit shutout. He's basically given up 1 or 2 hits a start. He's not giving up any runs. He has been, like I said, unhittable here. Now, I don't expect that to continue, but I do look, you know, with recent form with pitchers, maybe something he figured out mechanically. Maybe it's pitch usage, but he's as hot as it gets. Neither team really hitting. I kind of want to stay away from that Royals bullpen, so I'll pay a little extra juice, the minus 130 or so, and go under the 4.5 in the first 5.
5: VSiN host and betting analyst Will Hill joining us here on the Progressive Guest Line. You can follow him on X at not the Will Hill. Giants, Red Sox going head to head today. Some more potential ace on ace crime here. I contemplated taking the under 7.5 with Logan Webb and Sonny Gray going. You looked at an alternate approach. How do you see this one shaking out?
15: Yeah, don't mind your under two, but I am going to take the half a run. You lay $1.10 in the first 5 with the Giants. I like these bets too, where the national anthem ends and you're already winning. You already got that half run in your pocket and you win on a tie. Gray's been good, but he pitches to contact. You can get a run or two off him. Webb has been outstanding. You look at his last 3 or 4 starts. I think his last 4 starts, he's given up a combined 3 runs. So you got a pitcher who pitches to contact with Gray. Webb's been dominant. I don't love the idea of backing these Giants, and I want to back them for the full game, but I'll take that half a run here in the first 5.
16: All right, last couple of minutes with you. It's going to be the topic every single time, but where do you fall in the great debate, PCA, Shohei, and where we're being priced right now?
15: If you're going to give it to Ohtani this year, it feels like you're probably going to just give it to him every year, so I would lean towards PCA. And I talked about this, the field at Ohtani versus the field. I like the field at 3-4-1. I still think Ohtani's got a very strong case. I mean, he's got 30 homers, almost hitting 300. You can dismiss the pitching, but 8-2 with a sub-2 ERA. If the pitching, I think Gil Alexander, I had my podcast today, he brought this up. If the pitching happens at the end of the year, I think people would look at it differently and say, hey, give it to Ohtani. He's pitching, he's hitting, he's doing everything. I feel like the voter fatigue, unless Ohtani pitches again, if Ohtani can pitch again and have a strong 2 or 3 starts, it probably goes to Ohtani. If he can't, it probably goes to PCA.
5: Like we've talked about several times, if you bet this market, you should have gotten a plus money price one way or the other at this point if you're in there. Let me hit you with one more real quickly before we have to hit the break. Your Yankees in action against the Blue Jays. Yankees pretty cemented in that top wild card position right now, but 4 back in the division against the Rays. Blue Jays just took 2 of 3 in Tampa. They're a half game out of that final wild card spot, so a really important series, all things considered. Cam Schlittler on the hill. If you want to play them, obviously it's going to cost you a hefty price, minus 193. But did anything stick out to you at all about this game or this series?
15: I'll give you what sticked out. And the Yankees are playing well, only 4 games out, and they play the Rays 4 times in September. So if you could start to get some guys back, you're going to be in good shape to maybe have a race here. I play Yankees to score the first run. I think Schlittler can get a clean inning, and then eventually, you know, the Yankees can break through. The Yankees have been an under cash cow. The 7 is just scaring me off. I think it's like 13-2 the last 15. I've basically been giving it out every day because they can pitch. They've got a good bullpen. They've got great starting pitching, and they can't hit. But 7 is just too low. If I had to play anything, I would go Yankees to score the first run. I don't like playing this type of price, though, with the Yankees, and I don't like laying a run and a half, especially at home, especially with a team that's not hitting. But I will be in attendance, guys, and it is all you can eat and all you can drink, I think, until the game starts. Got a little hookup here with a wife's company, so all you can eat and all you can drink, pray for me. I'll be sending you guys some usual texts. Tonight during the game, that's probably the reason why. So don't
16: you mean guzzling the glizzies? Yeah, you're gonna be shoving those weens down, huh?
15: We'll see what the menu is.
16: Yeah.
5: Clip it all. Just clip all of this. Well, you're the best.
16: Just don't choke on those weens, buddy.
5: Thank
16: okay?
5: you for that. Enjoy the night. Stay safe out there.
15: See you. Thanks.
5: Will Hill. God help us all.
16: What?
5: Oh, neither you nor Justin responded to the gigantic bear claw pretzel I sent you guys. That might be my new favorite stadium food possibility. It was enormous. It's like it's bigger than your head, which I didn't think anything was possible to get bigger than that.
16: Soft pretzel is like the most overrated food.
5: Oh, what? For shame. For shame. At least Justin's on my side. We need to get a mic on this.
16: You ever heard of that newfangled M&M, Justin?
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3: Kicking off hour two here, Money Moves on VSIN, the Sports Betting Network, alongside Jonathan Von Tobel, Stormy Bond, and Tony. SiriusXM Channel 158, iHeartRadio, YouTube TV, VSIN Watch App, any of our great terrestrial radio stations across the country. Thank you so much for hanging out with us. We've got a great hour on deck. Our NFL training camp tour is going to continue. We'll have plenty of fantasy football talk as well, which can also help you. We love talking fantasy because from a betting perspective, it can really help you shape your thought process about some of those season-long props, and I mean week-to-week props as well. Depending on certain matchups, we'll have Kendall Valenzuela going to join us from Fantasy Life. Also, Brad Evans, betting and fantasy analyst. So lots of that to break down. And the best bet for me today in Major League Baseball. Who am I? I don't know. Plenty of futures draft discussion, too. We're going to break down each and every one of our picks that we had from the draft yesterday that wasn't chaotic at all. It was totally normal and chill and calm.
4: Outside of the times that John Hanson would have to make a selection.
3: Stop. Here's what we need to do. I just want to put this out there. You taught me a very good computer function that I think
4: Control
3: everyone
4: F.
3: at our network should learn.
4: Command
3: I, yes,
4: F?
3: Yes, but I learned that like 2 years ago from you.
4: This is the most basic concept of technology, Command
3: F? Well, I would not use the shortcut. I would go up and find it.
4: Yeah, you would go to like File, Find on Page, like
3: yes.
4: Command
3: and
4: F.
3: You said, what's wrong with you? Huh. And then I learned my lesson. However, that was a key instrument that should have been utilized yesterday from all of our hosts. We'll get to that in a little bit, but let's start this hour like we have been the last couple of weeks as our training camp tour continues.
5: Join Stormy and JVT as they go on the Money Moves NFL training camp tour.
3: Where are we at? Headed to H-Town, the Houston Texans. Quick refresher from last year.
4: You going to drive at any point this trip?
3: You won't let me. You don't trust a woman behind the wheel.
4: They're true.
3: You told me this before. 2025 was a bit of a roller coaster year, right? Houston starts off the season 0-3. Going into week 10, they were 3-5 at that point. Then they reel off 9 straight wins, close out the regular season, tying a franchise record 12-win season, go over the win total, all the things. They beat the Steelers in the wild card round because that's just what happens to the Steelers every year if they get to the postseason. CJ Stroud wasn't great that game, and then he was even worse in the divisional round. There was 4 first-half picks, one that was taken back for a house call against the Patriots. Season over. Theme of last year. Offensive line play was bad. CJ Stroud, you ask how much of the issues for the offense do you put on his shoulders. Defense was elite, though. So, I guess looking ahead to this year, can they replicate what we saw from the defense, and can they get some of those areas offensively fixed?
4: Yeah, I mean, I think to answer that first question, yes, they're going to be able to replicate what's going on with this defense. I think you kind of blindly trust that this defense is going to be exactly what it was a season ago, really no questions about it. And so it makes the analysis for this team somewhat easy because you know where all the questions lie. Now, can they answer those questions appropriately is going to be what hangs over this group as we move forward into the 2026 season, but there is no doubt that C.J. Stroud, every single year so far, has declined a bit since his rookie year. Now, on the surface, the numbers were almost identical, at least in terms of 21 touchdowns, 13 interceptions, regular season and postseason last year. But turnover with a play rate goes from 2.8% to 3.8%. It's a really, really big jump. Completion percentage dips from 63.6% last year to 62.5%. Minimal, but still a decrease nonetheless. Yards per attempt dip as well. So you're putting the ball in danger more. You're not getting as aggressive. You're not getting the most out of your passing attempts. You're a guy that at one point looked like he was going to be one of the better quarterbacks, but now has kind of headed in the wrong direction. But you were the 10th most pressured quarterback in the National Football League last year. In terms of percentage of dropbacks, it was 37.4%. If you can get that right, and if you can operate better in pressure situations. Heumann says this all the time. I always invoke it because he made fun of me one time because we were talking about pressure and I couldn't know who we were talking about, but I said, well, he's not doing well under pressure, and his response is, well, what quarterback does? And it's a fair assessment, but it's also some quarterbacks handle pressure better than others. Mm-hmm. I've seen you deal with pressure. You're a nightmare, right? But some people can actually handle it. So if he can get a little bit better, because last year on the dropbacks in which he was under pressure, he had a 5-touchdown-to-8-interception ratio. He committed 14 turnoverly plays for a rate of 6%. That's abysmal. If they can allow him to be pressured fewer times, if he can be better while he's under pressure, then I think this team can be good enough to achieve some of the things that a lot of people expect them to, which is win the AFC potentially.
3: Yeah, just looking at some more of those numbers, though, from their offensive line. Pass block win rate, yep. 30th. Run block win rate, last. And that's another layer of this, too, is the run game. They've had one of the worst run games in the National Football League since C.J. Stroud was drafted. Now, though, you get him a little bit of help, right? You bring in David Montgomery, Woody Marks. D'Amico Ryans said earlier this preseason as well that felt like C.J. Stroud and Nick Caley, offensive coordinator, that the two of them were communicating much better. So it feels like they're doing the right things to try to build around him, right? You get to bring over a good running back. You're rebuilding the offensive line. Wide receivers, Nico Collins gets paid, so you feel good about that. They did get the bad news earlier this week, though, that second-year receiver Jaden Higgins, he's done for the year, tore his ACL after there's a lot of optimism about what he could potentially be this year. He's kind of like that big-bodied guy to play opposite him, and the reason why that's so important because, yes, you have Tank Dell coming back, but off of a very, very severe knee injury and a guy who has had injury problems in the past. So, will you have a healthy wide receiver unit this year has been another thematic question for this Houston Texans offense in the time that Stroud has been there.
4: Yeah, and I think, and you're right, too, about the offensive line. We shouldn't ignore the other side of it. They were 24th in adjusted line yards per carry last season, just over 4. It was really poor. And, yes, you bring in Montgomery and you have Woody Marks, but as we have talked about many times, we invoked it when the Raiders drafted Ashton Jeanty, a good running back does not change a bad running game.
3: Yeah.
4: It is the offensive line. So it goes back to that, the new configurations that they're going to have out there as well. So it really kind of ties all into this. I think a lot of it, to the point of what we were blaming the shortcomings for the Houston Texans were, I've come more around, like I mentioned at the top, I've changed my opinion a bit. I've come more around on the thought of, this sounds extreme, C.J. Stroud can be saved. He can be a good quarterback. I just think that he's got to be better under pressure. This offensive line's got to be better. And those are things that can happen with the changes they've made along the offensive line this year.
3: I mean, it's no question. Yeah. And, like, we don't even have to talk about the defense because they were elite. They're probably going to be elite once again. But when I look at the division specifically, I think they're the rightful favorite. But I still think that Jacksonville is a very formidable opponent in the division for them as well. If they can, and I know you've criticized the back end of their schedule last year when they started to really shift gears and turn things around, Jacksonville, that is. But if they can pick up where they left off, yeah, especially from a pass game perspective and the way that Trevor Lawrence was able to turn things on, and I think they can, I'm a believer in the Jags in this division, especially at the number that you're getting, plus 250-ish. In that range right now compared to the Texans, who are plus 110 favorites, personally. That's just how I see the AFC South.
4: And for our audience, you can watch all these. We have every single one of these training camp tours up on the VCN Watch app, along with our fantasy draft, by the way, which we'll talk about coming up in a little bit. But the whole point for me here is you go back to that segment that we talked about it to give some context with Stormy saying, you look at the winning streak that the Jacksonville Jaguars went on at the end of the year, Arizona, Tennessee, Indianapolis, the Jets, the Colts again, the Titans again. So if we're going to criticize, my whole point was, we're going to criticize the Patriots for having a really easy schedule, then we should look at that in the same prism what we do with the Jacksonville Jaguars' success last year. But to your overall point, Jacksonville is going to be formidable. I think you're looking at this division, and it's Houston, Jacksonville, 1 and 2 are in that tier together, and then there's a gaping chasm the size of potentially of the Grand Canyon, and then there's the Colts and the Titans. And I don't think there's really any question. I would be stunned, and there would have to be some sort of massive injury issue if these two teams didn't finish 1 and 2 in some order, yeah. Jacksonville and Houston, right?
3: Yeah, and maybe that's something that you look at, right? Because there are those exact orders, and we feel pretty confident in the Colts being
4: Is it a we?
3: That we think the Colts are going to be bad?
4: Yeah.
3: Yeah.
4: Okay, I didn't know you were on the train with me.
3: Yeah.
4: Everybody was all excited about Mitch Moss yesterday in the draft. Like, oh, look, Mitch, it's a hot take going under 7.5 wins. Like, come on now. We've been doing this whole bit the whole time on this show.
3: I am completely and utterly confused by all of the conversation about Daniel Jones being 100% ready to go.
4: Sure.
3: You know? And, like, maybe he is, and maybe I'm wrong, and maybe we're looking into this too much, but I don't know. That is a very serious injury, and he's coming back, like, at a historic pace.
4: Right. Or maybe coaches are dirty liars, and he's not really ready. Well, again, he could be ready, but he's just not maybe going to be the same guy.
3: The same. And yeah. That element of his game, using his legs, especially like some of those goal line things that we've talked about, are important.
4: But this is a Texans thing, so let me bring you, come on now.
3: Do those exact orders, all that to say. The divisions are interesting. From an award standpoint...
4: Well, I was going
3: to
4: bring one thing up.
3: Okay.
4: Texans are 18-1 to have the most wins in the NFL. If you're buying the improvements for the offense, because this defense is so good, you don't really have to have a top 10 offense in the NFL. And I think they could be closer to 10 than we maybe expect from an efficiency standpoint if the offensive line is going to be improved. But it's not the most daunting schedule in the world through the bye week. And if this Texans defense is as good as we think it is, somewhat home heavy to start the season, right? I believe all

0: difficult schedule in the league this year. I thought it seemed a little bit easier than that, so that did surprise me a little bit to read. Anything else, though, like defensive player of the year-wise? Are you looking at Will Anderson, or is he too short for you?
1: He's got to be it, right?
0: I mean, that would be the one that popped in my mind.
1: I would wonder if he would. Yeah, I think so. I mean, there's obviously they have like guys like Myles Garrett and these other contenders, but he is starting to. Defensive player of the year in so many of these sports, NBA and NFL specifically, sometimes a reputation-based, and the NFL does have a ton of numbers tied into it, obviously, but Anderson can put up the statistical production that even at the short price might be worth looking at for sure.
0: There are plenty of bets on Houston or fading Houston if you want to check them out in the NFL betting guide. 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
0: Is that your burner account?
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0: So I've been saying it's a football Friday as we welcome back in here to Money Moves on VSiN, the Sports Betting Network. But it's really a fantasy football Friday with all

0: Yeah, you're right.
1: But last year was 60 to this.
0: Yeah.
1: You can't play him.
0: No, you're right. Yeah, you're right. How bad he's been.
1: I can't imagine this has been a bigger drop ever.
0: All right. You got the over, too. 3-0 Arsenal right off the bat. You got the over in the first Premier League.
1: Okay.
0: So good start there.
1: Do you have future bets for the Prem yet?
0: No. I'm going to wait to see what the butcher says coming up. I mean, I looked at some of the stuff. Like Hull City, who's supposed to be awful, they're $5 to be relegated.
1: Wow.
0: I got to wait and see what the meat man says. But that could be a points total under with Hull City. They could be dreadful.
1: Brewers, Braves underway. Mizorowski facing Acuna, 2-1 count here. Top of the first. Win, lose early. We'll kick around the three playoff games on the betting board for tonight in the NFL, including an incredible 41-1 ATS run going tonight.
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0: Anytime home run, Luke's 14-1, Jones 8-1, Witt 6-1. Most strikeouts, daily specials, Williams did it again, 3-1. Most runs, Angels 20-1. Highest scoring game, Angels Astros 8-1. Texas behind DeGrom 1, $1.50 up to 180. Angels were plus 165 for the first time since 1994. The Royals complete a four-game sweep over the A's. Raiders plus 1.5 to minus 2.5 in the over 38 up to 42.5. How about the landing spot, too? Oh, my God. That's dreadful. And it happened again.
1: Oh, the kicker, by the way. not even close.

0: 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I already sold out my smaller one, but
1: very good.
0: Yeah, check it out, and yeah, we hope to see you.
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1: 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And I'm still trying to get a breather in here from talking to Lisa Ann for half an hour in the first hour. She's dynamite. 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You can watch it as well, VSiN Watch app. I think I needed a cigarette after just talking to her for that long, Paulie.
12: I will disagree with her back in the day. I just think...
1: The OnlyFans?
12: Yes. What that, I mean, because Euphoria Season 3 kind of got into this angle.
1: Mm-hmm.
12: But these gals are making like $1 million a month. And that...
1: I bet you some would blow your mind.
12: Cash Me Outside. That gal has like 8 homes, 10 homes.
1: No.
12: Yes, she does. Look it up.
1: From OnlyFans?
12: Yes.
1: Oh, my
12: what
1: God.
12: Done. So imagine if you're actually...
1: Oh, that is depressing.
12: If you're actually in the industry and you had a huge following and what you were like... And how much it's like, how many people just sign up $20 a month, whatever. You could throw any figure at me, and they'd probably buy it. But
1: Just
12: on the monthly deal, what you could do. And if that gal has all those houses, no, forget about it. If you're talking about someone who's got a huge following and been in the industry or is not. I mean, 4 million followers on Instagram alone.
1: No,
12: but go back.

0: what that would have been like in the heyday, where just one click and I'm hanging out on camera. That's nuts.
1: I just realized this, too. She's going to be at Mandalay Bay tomorrow and on Sunday for their fantasy festivities.
0: Very funky setup.
1: What, the whole pool area?
0: Yes.
1: It's a great pool area. The topless one is up above and kind of looks down at the kiddie pool.
0: Yes.
1: Which might be a little weird. But you can't, it's all locked off, though, so you can't really, you can't see it, obviously. And you have to get up in there with a key code or, you know.
0: You can request going lower level, though, for, like, people watching. And then that's like, well, if these gals are taking their tops off, and then you got the kids over here.
1: It's. I just realized this, too. I'm going to be at Mandalay Bay tomorrow. I might have to go check that out. The reason why I'm going to be there is because going to Guns N' Roses tomorrow night.
0: You better be careful, because I've been following stuff online. Axl's doing the impossible. They're switching it up. They're coming on stage early.
1: I can't get that. That's exactly right.
0: Everyone, because they're notoriously late, everyone's shocked by it. Oh, I miss a couple songs because they're jumping on early.
1: Yeah, 3 hours, by the way, on average, they've been performing over there. So, also, talked to a couple of pro bettors. They might be hanging out tomorrow. Evidently, one of their buddies, who is, by all accounts, one of the best, like, horse racing bettors there is, he's going to be there tomorrow. That sounds like a fun day, doesn't it? Let's go, because Del Mar is a huge day tomorrow. Let's go hang out bet. I'll listen to this guy spit some horses at me, and then we'll go have a cocktail with Lisa Ann and then go to Guns N' Roses.
0: That's a day. That's a full day right there. Excellent. 2-0 Brewers in the fifth. Each guy's got 4 strikeouts.
1: 4 Ks. And it looks like the Miz right now is at 68 pitches. How long will he go? Will they push him towards 100? Here's my question, Paulie, because I have nice numbers on Gavin Williams, added him at 13-1 at the around the All-Star break, a little bit after that at Caesars for most Ks. And I have Dylan Cease, this was at the All-Star break here, at circa 9-1 for most Ks. Now, Miz is obviously leading. Williams was awesome again yesterday. He had double digits. Cease goes tomorrow. I need like 10 out of him again. Here's what I'm going to need.
0: They shut Miz down?
1: Yes, and I need the Blue Jays to remain in this mix. And I need them to push Cease to maybe go for this in the strikeout, to go for the Cy Young. And I need the Guardians to be a potential playoff team. And I also need the Brewers to, like, wrap things up here early, and they say, yeah, we're going to skip a start or two for the Miz. Otherwise, I
0: see that. Or a lot of 5-inning starts. Scale back.
1: Sure, yeah.
0: Yeah. And if they have a stranglehold on the 1 seed, too, that could be in play.
1: They are wearing these blue jerseys today with Wisco on the front. I'm from the state. I've never heard anybody call it Wisco before, ever, not once. Weird. Preseason football action that we have coming up tonight.
0: I want your thoughts on 2 things first. DeRozan to the Nuggets, Klay Thompson to the Heat.
1: Are those both official?
0: Yes.
1: Okay, well, I like both of them.
0: Mm-hmm.
1: I mean, I still hate the trade from the Denver side yesterday. That was ridiculous, but DeRozan can only help, obviously. They need more bodies like that. And why not Klay Thompson? That's exactly what the Heat need, right?
0: I was listening to a Windhorse podcast. A couple guys are saying not so fast, like maybe Joker would ask out and not sign that extension.
1: He would actually do that.
0: Yeah. Well, also you had, remember they offered him, was it a team, what was it, Greece? Where was it? They offered him a ton of money?
1: Yeah, that's right.
0: So, I mean, this is when you get bounced in the first round and now you get worse and older, right? Because Gordon can't stay healthy and Murray can't stay healthy and the ownership's so concerned about the payroll that maybe it's like looking around like, I got to get out of here if I'm going to have any chance to do something again because I'm looking at San Antonio and OKC.
1: I hope he does it. Look, I'm a fan of these guys who could possibly stay with the same team and wear the same jersey their entire I hope Steph stays in Golden State the entire time. It would kind of gut me a little bit.
0: Well, he's got several titles, though. That's the other thing.
1: No, true.
0: Right.
1: That's true.
0: But that's
1: true. And so I like that. That's kind of, you know, I guess there's a charm to it. Bucks guy, Giannis leaving sucks, but I get it. And plus it's happened now so many times over the years that you kind of get it's used to it a little jaded. I would love to see Joker go to management and say, give me the hell out of here. And tell them, you have whiffed on this so badly.
0: No doubt.
1: That you should not even be running a professional basketball operation here.
0: Yeah, Brown 5-for-125. Oh, mercy.
1: But you got picks back yesterday.
0: Yeah. It's not like Cleveland really improved the team either. You did add Watson, who's a nice player.
1: I like that.
0: Young guy, but you lost Strus.
1: Yeah.
0: You lost Schroeder. You lost Wade. You lost Ellis. You gave up a number one pick, and you gave Harden $100 million.
1: Right. What do you think of Schroeder going to Charlotte, by the way? Does that do anything for you?
0: That's not a bad move.
1: They're good. I mean, the Eastern Conference is so much better than the West next year for the first time ever, but there will be good teams next year in the East that will not make the playoffs.
0: No question. I mean, you can't have 10 teams that are odds on to make it. And there's 10 of them, and there's going to be two teams that are going to be very disappointed. They can't even make a play-in. Think about that.
1: Yeah. Did you officially bet the Broncos?
0: No, if I had anything, I think I might have did it on the Sharps.
1: Okay.
0: I would say Denver or pass, though, based on how great they've been in the preseason.
1: Yeah.
0: I did take the Browns and the Colts, though, tomorrow.
1: Yeah, say your case for the Colts again, because I'm on the same side of you. And part of it's
0: anti-Atlanta.
1: Okay, true.
0: But it's everything you want. And the Browns let us down, and the whole world was on the Browns last week with that four-point move. And, you know, be careful because the moves have been bad. But it all makes sense because you have a quarterback battle not only for the top spot but the backup and the third string and going against a team that doesn't care and Allen's not going to play. And you were horrendous the last time out. And with Atlanta, 5-26 ATS run in the preseason.
1: There you go.
0: Horrible last week. Denver destroyed them. The only reason they scored is Denver turned it over in their own territory. No Tua, no Penix, so it's going to be Cooper Rush and the Division II kid from Mankato State, Minnesota. And the Colts, quarterback battle for the backup spot. Whether it's also a showcase for Richardson, who was great last time out. Riley Leonard's going to start Richardson behind him. So I'd lay 3.5 with the Colts and think they get the win and cover early tomorrow morning against an Atlanta organization that hasn't cared for years about the preseason and looked putrid last week.
1: Yeah, new coaching staff might not matter because they were so bad last week. And obviously, with their quarterback situation, they don't really care about bouncing back and having a feel-good story to them in this game. I haven't played it yet, but I would be intrigued by the Colts team total again. I got burned on it last week. They had all the yards that they could possibly want.
0: Yep.
1: They just couldn't put the ball in the end zone.
0: Titans Sunday night as well on national TV. Cam Ward needs to look good, and then you have Trubisky and Levis fighting out for the backup job. So that's three elite guys with NFL experience who've made several starts. Seattle, why would they care? And they look disinterested and lethargic and awful in the 17-7 loss against the Cowboys at home. So you would expect either a half of Milroe against Trubisky and Levis, and I'm okay with that. And I also should be okay with and Sal is 11-3 career in the preseason, so he has cared in his career about winning games.
1: In theory, Jalen Milroe should be a perfect preseason quarterback. That's only in theory.
0: Yeah. And Locke took him right down the field, and that was it in the Dallas game. They didn't do anything.
1: Steve Mackin and great numbers, vsin.com as always. Again, the Chicago Bears, 19-5-1 over the total, last 25 preseason games. Their coach, Ben Johnson, came out and said they want to be the highest scoring team of all time. He wants to blow people out, play in shootouts. I wonder if that is going to be a thing in the next two preseason games. Probably doesn't have anything to do with it, but it was a great comment. And also Buffalo, 15-5 with one push over the total in the preseason as well. On top of that, they're 10-3 straight up and 11-2 ATS as a preseason underdog to go against that Browns angle that you talked about there.
0: Did he get out of it?
1: He did, yep. He got Acuna bounced out the way it looked.
0: $30 million in guaranteed prizes, cash in this football season, three Circa Sports contest. 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
1: Going to get an updated total here in this game between Sale and Mizorowski. It's 4.5. Under is plus 104. 2-0 Brewers, bottom of the fifth. John Green next, Sports Gambling Podcast. He'll take us through the time he won $200,000 in the DK Millie Maker back in 2017. He was sitting on $1 million for a couple of hours before something absolutely bonkers happened to knock him out of first place.
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1: 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That's going to be at 10 o'clock Eastern, 7 o'clock Pacific time with Sean Green, Ryan Kramer, and a cast of characters as well. It's a great show, and Sean Green joins us now in studio here. Good to see you, my man. How are you today?
19: Yeah, thanks for having me. Appreciate it. Yeah, football's here. We got preseason in the book, and yeah, just jacked up, man. Can't complain.
1: You got a lot of bets we're going to run down here. So I teased this. I was unaware of it until the other day, but you won $200,000 in the DK Millie Maker. This is almost a decade ago.
19: Yes.
1: Back in 2017. Tell us the story, and you were sitting as the winner for a couple of hours?
19: Yeah, so this is 2017, week one.
1: Week one.
19: We always do a trip. We come out to Vegas. This is obviously before we were on VSiN, and I would always, you know, fire some long shots on the Millie Maker. I had a very Eagles-centric lineup with your Carson Wentz, the Eagles defense. They're up against the Redskins. And this is back when the DK Millie Maker, it went through the entire, basically from 10 a.m. till the night game. So all my guys are going in the 10 a.m. game. I'm sitting there. You know, I had Tariq Cohen, who randomly caught like 8 passes in his full point PPR. And then, you know, I have a feeling I'm doing pretty good. Carson Wentz hit Zach Ertz, who I also had. And I, you know, I'm checking, I'm looking, I'm like, oh my God, I'm in the top 100. Then, with 2 minutes left, strip sack of Kirk Cousins, Eagles defense returns it for a touchdown. I also had Eagles defense, and I look at him like, oh my God, I'm sitting in first place. Oh wait, they're gonna you know, overturn it. No, they don't overturn it. So the 1 o'clock games are done. I get a text from my cousin. He goes, holy effing bleep, is this actually you? I go, yeah, don't do anything. Because then, so imagine you're sitting on $1 million. 270,000 people are in this contest. I don't know. I don't even know what I'm rooting against, right? Yeah, because who knows what everyone has. So I'm sitting there. I don't even smoke, but I just got a cigarette. I'm like pacing around, like walking around the Westgate, looking at screens, like refreshing. But like, you can't do anything. You're just paralyzed. You don't even know what to root against. Then I see this is Andrew Luck. He had like a late calf pull, and they started Scott Tolzien on the road at Los Angeles. I'm watching that game. Rams pick off Scott Tolzien. They get a pick six, and I see the guy who's in like fourth place jumps up to second place off the defensive touchdown. I go, okay, I see that. So I guess I'm rooting against Indy's, you know, or I guess I'm rooting against Rams defense here. Mm-hmm. Sitting there, I'm sitting for 2 hours just refreshing the screen, refreshing the screen, and then at 3 o'clock Pacific, Scott Tolzien throws his second pick six, and then the guy in second knocks me out of first. I sit, and so now I'm sitting at 200K, but, you know, the late games end. I'm sitting on 200K. I still have to make it through the entire night game. This is Giants-Cowboys 2017, week one. Odell was a late scratch. Beckham was a late scratch, which was awesome for me because if you think, like, hey, you had a lineup with Beckham in there, sure, you can replace him, but not with, you know, the salary that you would be getting. So then I just sweat out 3 hours of Cowboys-Giants. Again, just rooting against anything. Just rooting for an incomplete pass every single time. And then finally, when it ended, I was like, oh, my God, I just I lose my mind.
1: Week one in Vegas. What a way to begin at 27. There's, we have a video of it now. We did have to bleep it a little bit, but this was Sean's reaction.
19: As you'd imagine.
1: Yeah.
20: Before. Do I go on the...
21: 200 grand! Eat it!
22: DraftKings! Promo code SGP. Oh my God, I'm gonna have a heart attack. How do you practice it?
20: Alright, let's go, let's walk. We gotta move. Alright, you need an animal.
22: No, dude. It doesn't feel real right now. I need like a cup of coffee or something.
21: 200 grand!
1: Yeah, what a feeling it must have been. Did you drink? Did you have a headache when it was done? What was going on?
19: Honestly, it was just that I was exhausted because the adrenaline of being on that for that many hours, and especially once we got, you know, from 3 o'clock till 8:30.
1: Get the whole day.
19: Five and a half hours of just sitting on 200K and you can't do anything.
1: Right.
19: There's no, you can't hedge.
1: No.
19: You can't, oh, I'm going to buy out of my position. You can't trade anything. And you're just sitting there watching this Cowboys Giants game. And luckily it ended up being a very ugly game. Thank you, Eli Manning. I text my wife. I go, pray to God Jason Witten doesn't catch passes. And she goes, why? I go, I'll explain later. And I didn't even tell her until I got home. And I go, I had a really good weekend in Vegas. She's like, really? What happened? I go, I won 200 grand. She goes, no, she lost her mind. So, yeah, I mean, at the time, I wasn't making 200 grand. I mean, 200 grand is a lot of money now, but especially back then.
1: Sure.
19: I was driving like a 98 Honda Accord I bought for $500. So that was the first thing. I got a real car. So it was very exciting.
1: Great story, man.
0: You've got a cursed Tolzien. Is that his only start he's ever made?
19: It's one of his few starts. And, again, we have a running joke that I'm going to try and track down Scott Tolzien, who's actually
1: here?
19: The quarterback. He's, like, randomly poked around media. I think now he's the quarterback coach in New Orleans, which is tough because I am optimistic on the Saints, but Scott Tolzien is my nemesis. And I do want to run into him at some point and be like, hey, you owe me 800 grand.
1: Of course.
19: And explain the story of, like, how you actually cost me 800 grand.
1: Hand him an IOU like Jim Carrey in Dumb and Dumber.
19: Well, we did the math. If he didn't throw that second pick six, I would have made more money in that day than Scott Tolzien made that season.
1: Exactly.
19: He was on like a 600 grand contract.
1: Yeah.
19: So,
1: yeah.
19: Scott Tolzien, I'm still looking for you. Stop dodging me.
0: 46-9.
19: Yeah.
0: 120 yards, two pick sixes.
19: Yeah. Oh.
0: They benched him, and then they brought Brissett.
19: I know, that's the
0: thing. Couldn't beat him out?
1: Yeah, no kidding.
0: Come on.
19: Brissett wouldn't have thrown two pick sixes.
0: No.
19: One, maybe.
0: No.
19: Yeah.
0: No.
19: It was just, yeah. And then, obviously, on the other side, certainly getting lucky the other way. But, yeah, no.
0: It's, good story.
19: Because, obviously, every single catch when you're up there, it's a wild sweat.
0: How hot and heavy are you with the Saints, then? We talked about worst to first all week here. It's happened every year, but three times since 2002 in realignment. Here's one of your candidates.
19: Yeah, no, I think the New Orleans Saints are, I like them to win the division. I like what I saw of Tyler Shuck. Certainly you would want Jordan Tyson healthy, but I think they're going to be good offensively. Chris Olave, you know, you bring in Travis Achan, or now he's, you know, formerly known as ETN. I like their defensive coordinator. I like their defensive general. And I just look at this team, like, it's the NFC South. It's a toss-up. The fact that you can almost get 3-1, it's down to 270, but I'm not super high on the Panthers. I'm not super high on the Falcons. Yeah, sure, maybe the Bucks, but they have a lot of issues there. I think New Orleans is going to be live in this division, and at 270, I love the way they finish. And as someone who saw what Kellen Moore did for the 2024 Eagles as the offensive coordinator, I think they're going to run the ball a ton with Achan and play good defense.
0: Is this a New England type thing? Not, I'm not saying Super Bowl, but maybe a couple of win a playoff game.
1: Yeah, aren't they the best candidate to do that?
19: Yeah. No, I heard you guys breaking that down the other day, and it's like, who else jumps out as a worst to first that can go on a little bit of a run? Now, New England had the new head coach, and it was just so bad the year before.
1: Right.
19: It made the jump a little easier, and then they had the historically easy schedule. But if you're looking for a New England Patriots comp, how could it not be the Saints?
1: Second easiest schedule in football entering the season. A lot. And by the way, sneaky good defense last year for what it's worth. Some of their metrics were really, really good, especially against the run. So week one, you like them against Detroit.
19: Yeah, I mean, again, I'm high on the Saints coming into the season, but how can you lay 7 points with this Detroit defense? And then you throw on top of it the Detroit offensive line doesn't seem like what it has been previous years. They're still missing, you know, two of their big studs defensively. I think New Orleans is going to be able to move the ball a bunch on them. I think they're live in that game. 7 points is a lot when you don't have a defense. And I'm worried about the Lions' defense.
1: You have to be, a little bit. Injuries, this team, by the way, plagued by injuries like last 3 years. They're like the new 49ers all of a sudden. And I haven't seen an update on Laporta today, but
19: yeah, he was banged up.
1: Right, based on the stuff that we got earlier in the week, like he might not be there in week one.
19: And talk to Cardinals fans. Were they sad to see Drew Petsing go? No, they were like, get this guy out of the door. So I know they're trying to change things, and then Goff's like, no, we're going to keep a bunch of this the same. Dan Campbell is an offensive-minded guy. Maybe he takes over play calling at some point, but Drew Petsing, talk to people in Arizona. They were happy to see him go, so I think there's a lot of questions for this Detroit team. Now, I understand the optimism for Detroit. They also have an easy schedule, you know, but I think they're going to have issues defensively, and especially game one, 7 points is just, I don't know how, where do you feel comfortable laying a full touchdown against this Saints offense, which we saw close out pretty strong?
1: I think that's fair. By the way, who do you like then in Detroit's division?
19: Yeah, I mean, to me, it is a true toss-up between Detroit, Green Bay, and Chicago. And I'll take Chicago and, you know, the juicier price there to win the NFC North. I see the case for the Lions, but I don't know. The Bears, I understand a bunch of regression indicators with the turnovers and everything, the comeback wins. But I think their offense has the highest ceiling compared. I'm worried about Green Bay's offensive line, and I'm worried about Detroit's defense. You know, you can say the same thing with the Bears. I just think the Bears should be priced closer to Detroit. I just don't understand why Detroit's such a big favorite.
1: I don't understand why Green Bay's the second shot on the board.
19: Yeah, no, I would have Detroit maybe a slight favorite, then Bears. So I'll take the Bears with the price.
1: We'll continue. Sean Green, Sports Gambling Podcast, coming up next. We'll get into some awards as well. He's got a couple of long shots I like. He's probably going to win me over with those. And also, he's high on a really bad team. Find out which one next.
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1: 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You're a big Eagles guy.
19: Oh, yeah.
1: I have a bet on Devontae Smith I'll tell you about in a minute. You have a bigger bet on him. Like, what's his ceiling this year in your opinion?
19: Yeah, I mean, I think the ceiling is Offensive Player of the Year. Circa has it. I liked it at 100-1. I loved it when they moved it to 125-1. And here's the case for me. You want to talk about, like, hey, who's the JSN of this year? I think you can make a really easy case for Devontae Smith. Similar setup, right? JSN was competing with DK Metcalf. DK Metcalf moves on. All of a sudden, JSN is a massive target share. I'm optimistic on Hurts' throwing ability, but even if you're a cynic or you're not as high on Jalen Hurts, was anyone thinking that Sam Darnold could carry JSN to a Offensive Player of the Year? Going into the season, I didn't think that. I didn't say that. Even with Seattle's run-heavy offense, when the passing game is that concentrated, Hurts is a guy, he's a creature of habit. He's going to throw a ton to Devontae Smith and a ton to Dallas Goedert. you know, as much as A.J. Brown liked to whine and complain and moan, he had great numbers. Even last year in this quote-unquote disaster season where they win 11 games, they win the division, he still got over 1,000 yards. So where are all those receiving yards going to go? Dontavian Wicks? Mm-hmm. Sure, he'll have some of it, but Devontae Smith's going to have a crazy workload. And then go back to college. 2019, he's sharing a receiver room in Alabama with Jerry Jeudy, Henry Ruggs. 2020, those guys graduate. Look at that season he had in 2020 when he was the alpha. He carried Mac Jones to a national championship, a Heisman Trophy. And, I mean, you remember that championship game? I think people see him as this, like, small receiver, but the guy stays healthy, knock on wood. Incredible work ethic, and I think he's going to be really focused. And, you know, fantasy, props, like, it's all about targets. His target share is going to be through the roof.
1: I think I'm going to be in on that. And here's the bet that I made. You can find this at DK. You can find it at Caesars. It's labeled a little bit differently. At Caesars, it's called September Specials. So they have, you know, leaders in the month, right? Well, per Pro Football Focus and their metrics that they use for fantasy football, the Philadelphia pass for receivers specifically, like the pass defense they're going to take on, Washington, Tennessee, and Chicago, it's the easiest path. I bet Devontae Smith 20-1 most yards in September.
19: Love it. And you look at Washington, he's had some of his best games against the Commanders. 150 receiving yard game. Week one, you're telling the narrative is out there. The storyline is out there. Oh, this passing game's completely broken. Jalen Hurts can't throw the ball. Devontae Smith has a chip on his shoulder. Everyone talks about Hurts and, you know, the offense and Sirianni. What about Devontae Smith? You know, A.J. Brown leads them. I think there's a rivalry between Devontae Smith and A.J. Brown that people aren't talking about. He's going to come out with a chip on his shoulder. So the offensive line looks to be healthy. That was people talking about the Eagles last year. Where did it go wrong? Yeah, Kevin Petullo, the offensive coordinator, was a bum. Yeah. He deserves a ton of blame for last season. But on top of that, you know, the offensive line was never really healthy. Lane Johnson missed a ton of games. Cam Jurgens wasn't really healthy. They were coming off a season where you played 20 games en route to a Super Bowl. Everyone was kind of banged up and tired starting that season, and they still had a pretty good year.
0: Okay, everyone thinks Miami's going to be awful. What's the case that Miami goes over their win total?
19: Malik Willis. We've seen this before where, Miami's tanking. Yeah, they have a lot of dead cap, but they also have a guy, Jeff Hafley, who I think can get the best out of this defense. Micah Parsons was going on this one-man press tour. I don't know if he has this, like, press tour he's been going on where he highlights how he's the smartest edge rusher, which is a weird thing to plant your flag on, but he credited Jeff Hafley. Love what they did in the draft. I think that front seven is better than people think. And on the other side, you have All-Pro center Aaron Brewer, who is second in Protector of the Year voting. So you have at least an anchor there offensively. And then look at Achan. I saw firsthand with the Eagles and Barkley in 2024. You give a mobile quarterback a great running back like that, and they feed off each other because the linebackers don't know who to crash on the play action, the read option. It's going to be a simple offense. But I tell you, week one, Malik Willis is going to be running for his life. Malik Willis is playing for his career. I know there's an idea of like, hey, they're tanking. If they're tanking, if they were truly trying to tank via the roster, why waste any money on Malik Willis?
1: I agree with that.
19: Bring in a Jacoby Brissett. Bring in a Gardner Minshew. You could have had cheaper options. Jacoby Brissett was the highest paid quarterback in free agency. I think they want to try Jacoby Brissett. Hey, if it works, great. If it doesn't, fine. Then they totally blow it up. But I think I've seen a mobile quarterback elevate four roster teams, and I think he can do that. Again, it's a very small sample size. I love the athleticism I saw with him in college there. And when he came in Green Bay, I thought he played pretty well.
1: Looked really good in relief, but had a lot of good moments.
19: Again,
1: there.
19: It's a small sample size,
1: sure, right?
19: But I just, with Malik Willis, I don't think they're the worst team in the league.
1: Here's the thing: I think collectively, as a football society, I raise my hand. We give up on young players way too often, right?
19: Yeah.
1: There's a chance where he was obviously a complete disaster the first time around, got some good coaching, and turned his career around, and can turn into like a journeyman who is solid over like the next 10 years. That's plausible with Malik Willis.
19: And with these mobile quarterbacks, we've seen it all the time, whether it's, even a guy like Jackson Dart or Jalen Hurts, especially early in their career, they run all the time. And Malik Willis' athleticism is crazy. That's going to get you some first downs on third and long. That's going to get you some, Yeah, like it just opens up everything. Hey, your offensive line is struggling. What's the best solution there? A mobile quarterback, especially when they're young. Now, what happens after that? They get paid. They win a bunch of games or whatever, like with Hurts, and then they're a little less likely to run. Or, you know, you're in the league for 5 years. You've taken a ton of shots. Malik Willis hasn't been hit that much. He's going to run a ton.
1: Good point. Sean Green, our guest, Sports Gambling Podcast, tonight, 10 o'clock Eastern, 7 o'clock Pacific, right here on VSiN, and every single Friday night. Paulie and I have had multiple conversations this week about betting backup quarterbacks to an offensive rookie of the year that might have a path. You have done just that. Which quarterback?
19: Yeah, I fired on Drew Aller, 100-1. But honestly, like, you could talk any of these long shot backup rookie quarterbacks for offensive rookie of the year. I could be talked into it. For me, Aller, clearly there's some sort of connection there in Pittsburgh. I think Mike McCarthy goes, we felt like we got a first-round talent. So the fact that he's vocalizing that this early and the quarterbacks ahead of him, Mason Rudolph, bum, Will Howard, I think he could be odd man out.
0: Yeah.
19: And then Aaron Rodgers, who's 42 years old. I think there's a decent roster on that Pittsburgh Steelers thing. And I think Mike McCarthy's a decent regular season head coach. I think the AFC North is a little more wide open than the odds would suggest. So I think if he does get a shot later in the year, we could see a la Tyler Shuck. And I think it's not crazy if he gets in late in the season and somehow maybe play, you know, goes 5-2 or something like that, basically steers a ship of the Steelers team and gets some wins, and they end up getting into the playoffs. I don't think it's crazy that it's a shot here, offensive rookie of the year. It's 100-1, but any of the quarterbacks that aren't Mendoza, I like, because Mendoza, the price is insane. They're pricing him like he's a day one starter,
1: crazy.
19: And that the Raiders are going to be good. There's so many ways it doesn't get home with Mendoza. Jeremiah Love dealing with the high ankle sprain. You want to? The Cardinals, God knows what's going on there. Jadarian Price, I understand why he's a favorite there. It's a very good situation, but also it's pretty chalky here at 6-1. So they like to give it to a quarterback, and we saw it with Tyler Shuck last year. I got in a little bit at Tyler Shuck 200-1. That was an incredible sweat. Almost got home there. He was live until the last week.
1: Agreed.
0: Are you also a fan of the NFL slot machine?
19: 100%. Here's the story. Now, Kramer has had more success on the NFL slot machine, and he's kind of turned it into his baby. But the true story regarding the NFL slot machine was this was 2 years ago, and because it was 2024, before we were doing one of our VSiN shows where they just put the NFL slot machine out here, I was the one who put $20 in right before our show, hit it, And then I just get all these free spins. And I'm hitting. I got up to 80 free spins on the NFL slot machine to the point where I was going to have our producer, Johnny, come out and play the free spins because our show is about to start. I'm like, I'm not leaving the machine here with all these free spins. I turned $20 into like $900.
1: The first time you played? The
19: first time I played it. And then that season, which ended up being an Eagles Super Bowl season, I was playing the Eagles every week. And the thing, I said to our buddy CJ, I go, I don't know why I'm bothering handicapping games. This machine is just printing money. why am I wasting my time picking the games when the Eagles slot machine just keeps paying out? Now, eventually, it got cold there in the 2025 season like the Eagles. On top of that, we had a, now this is a little behind the scenes of Circa. They moved the slot machine upstairs.
1: Got like 30 seconds.
19: Yes, and we were hanging out with Derek, and they go, Derek, why'd you move the slot machine upstairs? It's so great to have it right next to the VSiN studio. He goes, you're lucky. We're with the one guy who can make that happen. And he goes, Rami, make sure that machine gets down. And that was when I was like, oh, my God, I got juice here at the circuit. I got a moving slot machine. So that my entire gambling career, that's my biggest credit.
1: That's way bigger than the Millie Maker.
19: Yeah, definitely. Getting a casino owner to move a slot machine, that's when you know you've arrived.
1: Absolutely. Sports Gambling Podcast, the fellas put on a great show here on VSiN. It's every Friday night, 10 o'clock Eastern time. Thanks, Sean. Great to see you again.
19: Appreciate it.
1: Up next, soccer with the Meat Man. How about this? A 4-0-1 start last week.
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6: Sunday through Friday, that is the airport tunnel. Northbound and southbound tunnels will be reduced to 2 lanes daily from 5 a.m. to midnight. Overnight, both directions will be reduced to 1 lane. That's from midnight to 5 a.m.
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5: All right, back with you live from downtown Las Vegas at the Circa Resort and Casino. We're getting our bearings here, and that's why it was, let's believe, live television, right? He is Matt, alongside Matt Humans. I am Doug Kazarian. We have a special guest here in studio, Earl Thomas, former Super Bowl champ of the Seattle Seahawks. Welcome.
6: Thank you guys for having me.
5: And you're here, as I try to turn the mic and do everything at once, you're here for fantasy football to meet and greet some fans, and it's going down. Like, there's some crazy stuff outside at Circa Swim and everything else going on in this entire hotel.
6: All right. It's going to be a really good night, a really good evening. Going to be able to interact through people coming to Cabana, just talking to people about fantasy football. Sure, they're going to have some questions about what I think about fantasy football. So it's going to be a great turnout.
7: National Fantasy Football Draft Day. Have you done this, been a part of this before, or is this the first time?
6: So it's my first time of doing something major like this on a major scale. But when I played, we had like a little friendship league that kept all my colleagues in tune with what I was doing, kept us all in connection with each other.
5: Yeah. So you participated in fantasy football when you played?
6: Yes.
5: In a friendly way. That's awesome. How any crazy stuff that when you were playing? Now, I know you were on the defensive side of the ball, and that's typically not what fantasy rosters entail. But obviously, you've been exposed to fantasy football from your playing days and on. I mean, any crazy stories that you've experienced?
6: Well, the only crazy thing is when there's a bye week from certain teams, you got to make sure you put your guys in the right position so you can keep winning. So if I get too locked into my job, I would kind of forget, especially after like two seasons of always winning, because I used to always win my league. So that would be the most craziest thing I would always run into.
5: Yeah, well, that's just like us then. I don't feel so bad then if he's forgetting.
7: You're going to be at Stadium Swim tonight from 6 to 11. Five hours out there tonight. You've been to Stadium Swim before?
6: Yes.
7: Pretty cool spot, isn't it?
6: It's a very, very cool spot. They got everything nice and neat, just like I like it. The sun is beaming just like that Texas heat. But the bright side of things, they got water out there for us. The cabanas are set up really nice. So we're going to be protected with the fans.
7: It's a great spot out there, and will you be watching the NFL preseason games at the same time? Do you care about the NFL preseason?
6: Yes, I definitely care about the NFL preseason. I have a son who's flourishing at the football, at football. So just to see these young guys see the game and see what they're seeing, how they're dissecting the defense, their one-on-one matchups and winning, I'm going to take that same thing that I see and just, hey, son, maybe this is what you're doing compared to what I see in the NFL. This is what you can be doing better.
7: Let me ask you something. Last night, there was a lot of talk about Justin Herbert's going to start for the Chargers. Jim Harbaugh is going to put the ones out there. Right. Herbert is in for three plays, a handoff that lost a yard, threw an eight or nine-yard pass, and then there was a punt, three and out in the punt. What purpose does that serve? What use do the Chargers get out of putting Herbert out there for three plays? And did you watch that last night? What was Jim Harbaugh thinking with that?
6: I didn't watch the game, but you got to think they want to keep their players sharp. Yeah. You know, you always want to keep all the running, all the hard work that we put in. We want to see how that gels once we put the guys out there. So I'm sure just to keep the guys sharp.
5: All right. We're talking to Earl Thomas, former Super Bowl champion of the Seattle Seahawks. You mentioned Texas.
6: Yes.
5: A lot of expectations out there in Austin.
6: 17 days away, guys.
5: Yeah. You got a Manning at quarterback.
6: Yes.
5: A lot of hype. Yes. Didn't make the playoff last year. How do you, and now it's SEC country.
6: Right.
5: How do you feel about just the 9 conference games, where the bar is set, the expectations now from L.A.?
6: Right.
5: There's been labels of 7-win Sark. There's Sarkisian's under the hot seat a little bit.
6: Yeah.
5: Again, by the hot Texas standards. What are you expecting this coming season?
6: I think it's going to be way better leadership. Arch Manning has another year in his belt. I know he's going to be running the ball, being a dual threat quarterback that he is. And the players are going to follow. Maybe having a really good offseason. I've been following it through my Instagram. Seeing all the guys have explosive workouts. So that's going to transition to the football field.
7: Earl, when you played for the Longhorns, did they have a $40 million roster?
6: We didn't know. We had to actually grind for it. And then I would never thought I would get drafted before Colt McCoy. So it's just one of those things where you work hard, you put in the work. It only takes 1 or 2 seasons for it to happen for you, and then your whole family lives are changed.
7: Texas hosts Ohio State early in the season, and how do you think that game's going to go if you had to predict it right now?
6: So that's why you always want to go to Texas. It's those big games like that. So it can determine our playoff hopes. It can show us how good we are. It's just a good test. It's a really good test.
5: Yeah, I mean, look, a lot of hype for good reason. You mentioned the budget. Texas always has the facilities and the budget for coaching staffs and everything. What do you make of the fact that your alma mater is now in the SEC and everything like that? The new landscape of college sports, now you can pay players. Are you regretting that the NIL never occurred when you were there?
6: No, I think I took advantage of my time at Texas. So I look at the Big 12. The reason why I liked it, I played safety, so it was known for passing the ball a lot. So the SEC is just a little bit more physical. So me having a son, I would want him to be able to show his talents off. I know I'm a really good run support player, but I want him to catch a lot of interceptions. So in the Big 12, they threw the ball a lot. So he's going to have to be disciplined because I expect him to go to Texas. So.
5: Okay.
6: So he's going to have to be disciplined back there.
5: And I was going to ask you, what position does he play? You mentioned interceptions.
6: Yeah, so he plays offense and defense.
5: Right.
6: So I played offense and defense all my life and just got categorized as an athlete.
5: Mm-hmm.
6: And then once you get to college, they put you in the best positions for you to succeed, and you just get to the NFL.
5: So it's still undetermined for him.
6: Yeah, it's undetermined. Okay.
7: Earl Thomas, Super Bowl champ, the Seahawks with us here for National Football Fantasy Draft Day. Earl, if you were drafting, who would be your top pick at quarterback?
6: I'm going with Sam Darnold.
7: Really?
6: Yes.
7: A little biased there.
6: Yeah, so I was a big Sam Darnold fan. I think I was the one that said, hey, Seahawks need to get Sam, because he came into Lumen and torched us with Justin Jefferson. And then once we got him, he started to do the same thing with JSN.
7: Okay.
6: So and then I'll just take the Dallas Cowboy defense. I love Caleb Downs.
7: Anyway, even though Jerry never signed you?
6: Exactly. But I actually had some good reports back from Jerry Jones. So it's all good. Thank you, Jerry, for saying the good stuff that you said.
7: I kept thinking the Cowboys are going to sign you and bring you home, and Jerry never did it.
6: So I think that was just like, a household topic for people to be like, Earl, you at the gas station. Are you going to the Cowboys, or the Cowboys going to get you? So that was that.
5: Can't even get gas in Texas fans. They've been aching for a Super Bowl. It's been a long time.
7: Right. All right, so who's your top pick of wide receiver? You just mentioned Justin Jefferson with Sam Darnold. Would it be Jefferson or someone else?
6: I'm going to go with JSN because I know you're going to get a lot of targets.
5: You're biased for the Seahawks.
6: Oh, yeah. I want them.
5: Let's call it what it is.
6: Yeah, I want them to win. Sure.
7: So I guess you're going to take the Seahawks defense.
5: Yeah.
7: You're going to take Jadarian Price at running back.
6: Exactly.
7: Okay.
6: Exactly, yes. Yes.
5: You mentioned Sam Darnold, and we're starting to see this a little bit with Baker Mayfield later in his career. Obviously, those guys, he and Darnold, were drafted high. What is it about the quarterback position? Because I know you, as a safety, you looked at stuff through there. Like, what is it about the position that we've seen some quarterbacks near the end of their career, or not, but later in their career, start to evolve and kind of realize those expectations, like Darnold?
6: Yeah, I think the game just slows down. They have a really good coach. Jake Peets is doing really good with the offense, schooling these guys up. They're fast learners. They're taking advantage of matchups. And JSN, he's just a product of that Texas vibe, that Texas water. Anytime you have a great player like me and JSN, you always have a chance to win a Super Bowl.
5: Right. And then, so the game slows down. It's complicated for these quarterbacks. So they haven't lost their talent,
6: right,
5: but maybe the game slows down. They get the right environment, too, because Darnold was drafted to the Jets. Baker Mayfield to the Browns. Maybe getting into a different sort of environment probably helps, too.
6: Yeah, I think it's all about getting back to your college self as well. So Jalen Milroe is the backup quarterback. I think if they can continue to improve, like putting plays in for him to succeed, obviously Sam Darnold is the guy. But just like Sam Darnold at USC, a little bit at the Jets without him seeing the ghosts, those guys are really good quarterbacks for years to come.
7: All right, if not for the Seahawks, put the Seahawks aside for a minute, what other teams you really like coming into 2026?
6: I like the Kansas City Chiefs. You never can take Pat Mahomes out of, you know, the Super Bowl conversation. I like K-9 as a compliment guy.
7: Uh-huh.
6: He's going to be really good. They got really good receivers. Travis Kelce is a very dependable guy. And their defense is championship ready. So.
7: Yeah.
8: Miss it at all?
6: I think I do a lot of stuff, especially in the sun, to say, hey, Earl, this is really good. This is a really good place for you right now.
8: Okay.
6: I do a lot of football events. I meet a lot of great people. My guy Gerald here, he's a former MLB pitcher. So we hit it off the first time we met each other. So people like that just carry my career outside of football, which makes my life that much better.
8: I remember talking to Brian Dawkins once. This was after he retired. He goes, even if I could physically still do it, I don't think I could mentally go back. Just the mindset you need to do what you did out there, the competitiveness, the ferocity. Once you cross over, it's tough to go back and have that mindset, huh?
6: I think I have this saying, like, when Seahawks won the Super Bowl, we make our own schedule. So it's just that, like, you have this over your head, like, you got to follow these instructions. As you get a little older, it's a little tougher. But if you do it, you're going to be better for it.
8: All right. That is former Super Bowl champion safety of the Seattle Seahawks, Earl Thomas, joining us. Enjoy the rest of your weekend here at Circa, and I know you're going to go out to the Circa swim. You're certainly going to enjoy that.
6: This is nice. Thank you, guys, for being a brisk.
8: Yeah, this is great for you to spend some time with us, and I know our audience appreciated it.
6: All right, thank you, guys.
8: All right, we have another guest coming up. Chuck Esposito, local odds maker over at Red Rock and Station Casino, is going to join us straight ahead, talk about the NFL preseason. We still have one more game to kick off here. We also have a lot of action right now on the diamond. Yankees, heavy favorite. They're winning. Red Sox, a favorite as well. They're losing. He's Matt Eumanns. I'm Doug Kazarian. We're approaching the top of the hour here. Chuck Esposito, minutes away as we roll on here on VSiN Primetime.
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8: 1 hour down, 3 more hours to go. Welcome into downtown Las Vegas, live at the Circa Resort and Casino, alongside Matt Humans. I am Doug Kazarian. So much going on right now in sports, with preseason football, along with baseball, a lot of pennant races, some huge games going down as well. But we got our eyes glued on some preseason action as well.
7: Yeah, I got some good news for you too, buddy. This is only a 3 hour show tonight. It's only 2 hours to go.
8: Oh.
7: Yeah, we switched on Friday nights back to a 3 hour show last week. So for the rest of football, it's 4 to 7, not 4 to 8. So, we can grab something to eat at 7 o'clock tonight, so we don't have to do 3 more hours. But, hey, it's
8: daylight,
7: been a long time.
8: Daylight savings in the middle of the evening.
7: I know.
8: Dinner time, daylight savings there.
7: It's been a long time, but it's great to hear Chuck Esposito's voice, and he is back with us tonight, Doug.
8: Yeah, local oddsmaker over at the Red Rock and the Station's Casino Groups, as he joins us now live here. And, Chuck, good to be with you. And not a lot of oddsmakers enjoy and embrace the NFL preseason, but you are one that does. And we have two games underway. We have a couple 7-0 scores. Jets lead 7-0 in Pittsburgh midway through the second quarter. And midway through the first quarter, Panthers lead the Jags 7-0. And we have one more game coming up as well, Packers at the Broncos. In terms of action you've taken or opinions you have or things you've noticed from behind the counter, what stands out across the board here?
23: I think the uncertainty of preseason, guys. I mean, I love it because it means football season is here. But we're going to take a much different approach. I mean, we're moving games a lot quicker, a lot more aggressively. You're going to see games that that three might be skipped, where it would never be skipped during the regular season. You might go from 2 to 3.5, and you might go right back down to 2.5. A lot of it's based on who's betting these games, quarterback rotations, and the action that we take. We're in an information era, so a lot of this stuff is out there right now. We know our guests are highly educated as well, but there's at times a lot of volatility in preseason. So far, knock on wood, with the first week of preseason and the scores yesterday, they've been good so far, but we still have the rest of this week and next week as well. But just a much different approach to the way we book preseason football, to the way we do the regular season.
7: Chuck, right now the Jets lead the Steelers 7-0 second quarter, midway through, about 4 minutes ago in the second quarter in Pittsburgh. Carolina up 7-0 on Jacksonville midway through the first quarter. Looked like the favorite flipped at most books here today. Steelers.